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0: 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So far, we have 2,127 items pledged, but we only have half an hour to go. Earlier today, Fishbinds Jewelers here in Odyssey called in, said they would give $5,000 to the shelter if we made our goal in time. So give us a call as soon as you can.
1: Jack!
0: Yes, Connie?
1: We've just received a call from the Barclays of Odyssey. They pledged 25 cans of food.
0: Okay, great. And friends, you can do the same. Just call us at 555-1395. Share whatever you have for the people in need.
1: That's what it's all about, Jack. Sharing. Which brings us to our next Kids Radio presentation, brought to you by some of us here at Wits End. It's the story of a girl named Jane. Jane is 12 years old and has a younger sister named Ashley. She's had to share everything with Ashley, her room, her toys, her clothes, and today she's decided that she just doesn't want to share anymore.
2: Are you coming or not?
3: Where?
2: I just told you. Mom said we can go to Wits End. Get your bike.
3: My bike has a flat.
2: A flat?
3: I ran over some glass.
2: Well, I guess you just have to stay here then.
3: Can't I ride with you on your bike?
2: No.
3: Why not?
2: If you can't take care of your bike, it's not my fault. I'm not going to let you borrow mine every time you break yours.
3: Can't I just sit on the back? There's lots of room.
2: No, you're always using my things.
3: Mom says you're supposed to share.
2: Well, I'm sick of sharing. Just stay away from my stuff.
1: Jane didn't realize that an attitude like that could do a lot of damage. That is, until the next morning, when some strange things began to happen, and she discovered she wasn't the only person who was sick of sharing.
4: Okay, everyone, here's your breakfast.
3: Scrambled eggs!
2: I'm starved.
5: Carol, that's a huge bowl.
4: I thought I'd make sure you were adequately prepared for the day. Nathan, would you bless it?
5: Sure. Dear Lord, we thank you for this food, and we thank you for this day. Help us to glorify you in it. Amen.
2: Amen.
3: That's Mom. Hey, it's over here.
5: Whoa, wait a minute.
3: Hey, that's
5: mine. We're hungry here.
3: Let's get over.
2: Whoa. Hey. What's going on here?
4: What, Jane?
3: You didn't leave any for me.
4: Well, Jane, you have to be quick.
3: What?
4: You'll just have to eat something else. There's half a bagel. Eat that.
3: Well, thanks. Would you pass me the butter, Ashley?
4: Jane?
3: What?
4: That's Ashley's butter. You need to get your own.
3: What?
4: You can't use Ashley's butter.
3: Since when does she have her own butter?
4: Don't you see Ashley's name right there on the side?
3: She had her name engraved on it?
1: Jane went to school that day without eating and was very relieved when it came time for lunch. But her relief was short-lived.
3: Hey, Caleb.
6: Hi, Jane.
3: You gotta help me. I forgot my lunch today. Can I have your apple?
6: Don't you have any money?
3: No, that's why I need your apple. I don't have anything to eat, and I am starving.
6: How much will you give me for it?
3: I don't have any money. I just told you. Look at this. I'll pull out my pockets. There. All I have are 2 lint balls and a pen cap.
6: Well, if you don't have any money, then I can't give you my apple.
3: Why not? You never even eat your apple.
6: I might.
3: You've brought an apple to school every day for the past 6 years, and I've never seen you take one bite.
6: Who knows? Maybe I'll be in the mood for an apple today. See ya.
3: Caleb. Cynthia. Cynthia, come here.
7: Yeah, Jane?
3: Do you have any money?
7: Yes.
3: Could I borrow some?
7: Oh, sorry. No. I have a policy.
3: What policy?
7: Well, I don't lend money to people who have their pockets sticking out like that. See ya.
3: Wait, I'll sell you something.
7: What?
3: This bracelet.
7: Ooh, well, it's pretty nice. I'll give you 75 cents for it.
3: 75 cents?
7: Take it or leave it.
3: All right, fine. I'm starving. Thanks. Excuse me, ma'am?
8: Yeah?
3: How much is the salad?
8: $1.
3: Too much. How about french fries?
8: 85 cents.
3: Still too much. What do you say about, chicken sticks?
8: 80.
3: Tuna?
8: 78.
3: Jell-O?
8: 76.
3: Breadsticks?
8: 50.
3: Really?
8: With a 30 cent purchase.
3: Man.
1: Jane continued to try to find someone who would let her borrow the money she needed. Then, when a vending machine failed to give her the thing she desired most in life, cheese doodles, she took a rage out on it, kicking it again and again. The principal didn't care for this vandalistic act and called her father.
5: can't believe this, Jane. I was called to your school because you were kicking a vending machine?
3: I'm sorry.
5: When you get home, you do realize you're going to be punished for this.
3: Yes, I'll just be glad to get home. It's been an awful day.
5: Jane?
3: What?
5: What are you doing?
3: Getting in the car.
5: Jane, this is my car. You can't ride in my car. You have to walk home.
3: What?
5: Sorry.
3: What's going on? Why is everybody so mean? Guess I'd better get home.
1: Fortunately for Jane, as she was walking down the street with tears flowing down her cheeks, the world mysteriously took another turn.
3: Jane? Ashley? Why are you crying? Just had a lousy day.
7: You need a ride?
3: Well, yeah, I do.
7: Here, you can ride with me.
3: Really?
7: Sure. Get on.
3: Thanks.
7: You look hungry. I've got a half a sandwich left over from lunch. You want it?
3: I sure do.
7: Thanks. I'm glad I came by. Looks like you would have had to walk all the way home.
3: Yeah. Hey, Ashley?
7: Yeah?
3: Anytime you want to ride my bike, just ask, okay?
7: Okay. Thanks.
1: Jane's life went back to normal after that, except for one thing. From now on, she'd be more willing to share with others.
0: Thank you, Connie, for that presentation. And that's one reason for sharing, because one day you'll need someone to share with you. A wonderful message that we all need. Joining us now is local celebrity Everett Nielsen, Channel 5's own television news anchorman. Thanks for joining us, Mr. Nielsen.
9: You bet, Jack. You know, a lot of people come up to me and they say, Everett, you've been the Channel 5 anchorman for 6 years now. You won the award for best anchor person at Odyssey 2 years in a row. And then last year, you were robbed of the award when the guy from Channel 3 bought off every judge with a pair of gold cufflinks. Allegedly. So, Everett, what is the most important part of your job? You know what I tell him? It is the ability to use my star power to promote wonderful things like this. And I want to tell you a story. I was eating dinner with a family just on the outskirts of Odyssey here, and we were having spaghetti. And I glanced into the kitchen, and I noticed that the wife was using 2 wooden spoons to strain her spaghetti noodles. And I asked, why? I said, why do you do that? And she turned to me, and she said, because I don't have a spaghetti strainer. The woman didn't even own a spaghetti strainer. And you... You out there in Radio Land, sitting there in your ivory towers. How many spaghetti strainers do you have? 2, 3, 4 even? Let me ask you this. How many of you have more spaghetti strainers than you even have packages of spaghetti? I have one word for you. Give. Jack?
0: Okay, Everett. Thank you. We'll take a break and be back with more of the pledge drive and more stories right after this.

0: 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We always love hearing from you.
1: Hi, we're back. And we've just received word that we are over the 2,500 mark.
2: That's fantastic.
1: Only 500 more to go. But we have only 20 minutes left, so call as soon as you can. Meanwhile, we have another story.
2: Yes, we do, Connie. This is the story of Roy. Roy was the manager of an apartment building, and he lived in the building himself. And he could have told you firsthand that the building needed a lot of work done to it. It had cracked windows, rusty pipes, broken down appliances. Then one day, the owner of the building, Mr. Harding, came to visit Roy.
3: Just a second. Oh, Mr. Harding, hello. Good to see you.
2: Roy, I was walking around the building today, and I noticed something very disturbing.
3: Oh, look, Mr. Harding, I've been meaning to get the dead squirrel out of the ice machine for weeks. I've just been very busy.
2: That's not what I'm talking about, Roy. Well, not exactly. I'm talking about the condition of the place.
3: Oh, the condition. Yes, Mr. Harding, I'll get right to it.
2: You're not in any trouble, Roy. Stop groveling.
3: Yes, sir.
2: I like the places that I own to be of the highest quality. I demand it of myself, my property, and my employees. I would like a complete renewal of this apartment building, and I would like it immediately.
3: But, sir, I don't have the resources.
2: I know. That's why I'm going to give you $25,000. Here's the check.
3: $25,000?
2: I'll leave it up to your discretion in how you use it.
3: $1,000?
2: I'll be back in a month to see your progress.
3: Check. Money. $25,000. Oh, my goodness.
4: Hello, and welcome to Hardware World. May I help you?
3: Sure. Yes, you can. I'm Roy, and I need to spend some money.
4: Well, you came to the right place.
3: Oh, good. Well, could you kind of show me around a little?
4: Sure. Over here, we have bathroom land.
3: Oh, good. Bathtubs. Oh, lots of people complaining about cracks in the bathtubs. This one's nice.
4: Oh, yes, that's a good one. Well, could I ask you a question?
3: Well, sure.
4: How many times has this happened to you? You're lying in the bathtub in that wonderful, soothing, warm water, and you suddenly discover that the soap is at the other end of the bathtub.
3: Oh, yes.
4: You have to sit up, get cold and uncomfortable, and your bath is virtually ruined.
3: Oh, well, that happens to me all the time.
4: Of course it does. It happens to all of us. Annoying, isn't it?
3: Oh, it sure is.
4: Take a look over here, Roy.
3: Wow!
4: Introducing the bathtub of the future. Take this.
3: What is it?
4: The remote control. With it, you can control the temperature of the water, showerhead intensity, water hardness, water depth, water purity, and Roy.
3: Yes?
4: With this button right here, you can have your soap delivered to you in the back of the bathtub.
3: I love it! I've got to have one of these.
4: I know you do.
3: Well, how much does it cost?
4: The sales tag is right there.
3: Oh, does the store come with it?
4: No.
3: Oh, wow, that's some price. I could never give one of those to every tenant.
4: But you could get one for yourself, couldn't you?
3: Yes. Yes, I could, but I don't know.
4: Come on, Roy. You deserve it. Haven't you worked hard all your life? Go for it, Roy.
3: Yes. Yes, I do deserve this.
4: I'll get someone to ring it up for you.
3: I can't believe it. This is the best bathtub I've ever seen, and it's going to be mine.
4: That's right, Roy. Now, allow me to turn your attention to relaxation country. Take a look at these stereo cabinets.
3: You know, I could use another one of those.
4: Oh, you can never have too many. This here is the deluxe model. It has the capacity to hold and program up to 14,000 compact discs.
3: Incredible! Just a second. Oh, Trudy, what's up?
5: The temperature in my apartment. Do you know it's 97 degrees in there?
3: Oh, well, that's pretty hot.
5: I've left a note on your door 3 days in a row to fix it. Now, what's taking so long?
3: I don't own this place, and if I'm going to fix something, I've got to have the money for it. And as of now, I'm out.
5: You don't have any money? I thought our landlord gave you money.
3: He did, and I used it.
5: You used it? Then how come none of that money came my way? I've got a broken thermostat. My bedroom floor slants so much, my poor cat can't get out of the southwest corner. My bathroom sink's been spitting out this gravy stuff like it's got a bad cold. And my refrigerator... Wait a minute. What's that sound?
3: A What's that?
5: It sounds like, get out of my way.
3: Oh, no, don't go in there.
5: You have a hot tub in your living room.
3: It was a gift.
5: Look at all this stuff. A new stereo.
3: Cootie.
5: A pool table. Pinball machine.
3: And that's my rec room.
5: You used all the money on yourself.
3: Oh, come on, Cootie. That's ridiculous.
5: You didn't have all this before.
3: Yes, I did. It was in storage.
5: You're lying. And you know what? I'm telling the landlord.
3: What?
5: You're gonna get it.
3: No, Cootie, don't do that. He's very busy. I'll fix your thermostat. I promise. Mr. Harding, pleasure to see you.
2: Oh, is it? That surprises me. Especially after what I heard today.
3: What have you heard, sir? It was a lie.
2: I don't think so, Roy. I just took a tour of the work you've been doing around the building. It was a short tour. You've done nothing.
3: Well, actually, you know, I've just started on the...
2: Oh, and what is this? A hot tub? A new stereo? Very nice. You're fired, Roy.
3: Fired?
2: And evicted.
3: Evicted?
2: And I'm taking all of this stuff back.
3: My stuff?
2: That was not your money to spend, Roy. It was mine. And I entrusted it to you. I want you out of here by the end of the week. And that's another reason for sharing. Because what we have is not really ours in the first place. It's God's world. And He lends us everything we have. And He expects us to use it well. Unlike Roy, we need to take what we're given and be willing to share it with other people. Okay, we only have 10 minutes left in our pledge drive. Connie, how are we doing?
1: Jack, we still need 104 gifts to make our goal. So if anyone out there is planning on making a donation, do it now. The number is 555-1395. Right now we have two special guests in the studio, Erica and Haley Clark.
2: Well, hi, girls.
6: Hi, Mr. Allen.
1: They're here to make a donation. Girls, would you like to tell us what you're giving?
7: We're giving away all of the stuffed animals we've ever owned. Except for a couple.
1: That is great. And how many stuffed animals are you talking about here?
8: 27.
1: 27?
2: Oh, my.
8: We just thought we'd bring this here and leave them.
2: Ladies and gentlemen, I wish you could see this studio right now. The floor is covered with stuffed animals.
7: But, you know, nobody wants them. We can just take them back.
2: Oh, girls, these animals are going to make some children out there very happy.
7: Yeah, right. That's the important thing.
8: He's right.
7: But, you know, these animals are very special.
8: Yeah, whoever gets these, be good to them.
7: They all have names and name tags. This one here, if you could see it, says, "Hello, my name is Sparkles." And underneath there's some directions for caring for each animal.
2: Good.
7: Don't put Blueberry Bear in the wash with anything else.
2: Yeah.
7: Don't put in your...
2: We thank you for your gift. It was obviously difficult for you.
7: Are you sure these will get to the kids?
2: I'll make sure.
7: Because we don't want to be walking down the street and see little Peach Bit over here sprawled out in the gutter, cold and
2: yeah,
7: lonely.
2: Yeah, I understand, yes. Connie?
1: We have one more story for you before we have to say goodbye. And it's also about sharing.
2: Once upon a time, long ago in a faraway land, there lived a boy named Daniel. He was the oldest of three children in his family. And one day, after the family had bought their food for the week...
4: Oh, these crowds are terrible today.
9: Well, Mother, at least we have enough food to last us a while. We won't have to come back to the village for another week.
4: I am thankful for that. Daniel, could you find the cart and bring it here? I don't think I can carry this basket any farther.
9: Okay, I'll be right back.
10: Excuse me, may I help you with that basket?
4: No, thank you. My son's coming back with our cart.
10: It seems to be quite heavy for you. Perhaps I could just hold it until your son returns.
4: No, really, I'll be fine.
10: Please, allow me to help you. You seem as if you're struggling.
4: I said I'm fine.
10: Then maybe I should just take it.
9: Mother! Mother! Mother, what happened?
4: Man stole our food.
9: Where'd he go?
4: That way.
9: I'll get him.
4: No, Daniel, don't. He was much bigger than you.
9: Surely there is something we can do.
4: There's nothing. It's gone.
9: Are you okay?
4: That was the only food we had. It was supposed to last us the entire week. What are we going to do?
9: I can work for it. I'll go out tonight and earn some money so we can buy food tomorrow. At least another day's worth.
4: Oh, son, there's no work you can get.
9: I can try.
4: It's already late.
9: I'll go early in the morning.
4: Daniel,
9: please, Mother.
2: Yes?
9: Hello. My name's Daniel, and I was wondering if you had any work I could do for food.
2: From where did you come, Daniel? Work is very scarce here.
9: I know, sir, but if there's anything I can do...
2: No, nothing.
9: Please, I'll do whatever you ask. My family needs to eat.
2: You'll do field work?
9: Yes.
2: For how much food?
9: Just a day's worth, sir.
2: Well, all right. There is some work you could do in the fields, but it isn't easy.
9: I understand. I'll do it.
2: Daniel worked very hard in the fields that day, and near the end of the day, the man rewarded him with a generous helping of bread and fish. Daniel gratefully took it and headed home. But on his way, he came upon a large crowd sitting in a field. He was stopped by a man in the crowd.
6: Excuse me.
9: Yes?
6: I noticed that you're carrying some food there. I was wondering if you could help us.
9: Help you do what?
6: Well, this crowd is very hungry. Would you be so kind as to share your food?
9: With the whole crowd?
6: Please. We'll use anything you can give to us.
9: But I can't give this. It's for my family. They haven't eaten yet today.
6: Well, if you would just allow me to take your basket to that man over there.
9: I worked very hard for this food.
6: I understand. You have no obligation at all to these people, but my master sent me.
9: Your master?
6: Yes, please. Would you bring it to him? Master, there is a boy here who has 5 barley loaves and 2 fish.
11: Thank you. Make the people sit down.
6: Sit. The master asks us to sit.
11: Our Father in heaven, we thank you for this, our daily bread. And we thank you for this young one who's been so willing to share it. Amen. Andrew, Philip, begin handing out the food to the crowd.
9: Who is this man?
6: His name is Jesus.
2: Jesus fed all of the people there that day, all 5,000 of them, with just one basket of food. And after it was all done, there were 12 baskets of food left over. And Daniel took back even more food than he had before. And that's another reason for sharing. Because Jesus asks us to. Okay, that was our final story. And it looks like we only have a few seconds left. Connie, give us an update.
1: Well, we're still 12 pledges short, Jack. Call quickly.
2: We have to get 12 more pledges in the next minute because Fishbine's Jewelers will give $5,000 to the shelter if we'd make our deadline. Call now. Maybe the people of Odyssey have run out of things to give.
1: Anything. We'll take anything, really. Just hurry.
2: We only have 35 seconds left. The number is
1: 555-1395.
2: Yes, what Connie says. Toys, clothes.
1: Please. I mean, there's got to be somebody out there who hasn't given that wants to. 25 seconds.
2: Wait a minute.
1: You don't have a minute.
2: No, Connie, I just thought of something. There is someone in Odyssey who hasn't given yet.
1: Who?
2: Me. I've been so busy telling other people to give that I haven't made a pledge myself.
1: Great, but do it fast. 10 seconds.
2: Yeah. Okay. I pledge 12,
1: Hurry, we're running out of time.
2: Mugs. Yes, I pledge 12 mugs. And I'll say, world's greatest grandpa.
1: World's greatest grandpa?
5: We made it!
2: With that, an extra $5,000 goes to the Odyssey Shelter for the Homeless from Fishbine's Jewelers.
1: Along with 3,000 toys, pieces of clothing, food, and mugs.
2: Oh, I'd say the night was a success, wouldn't you?
1: Most definitely.
2: So there we have it. We're out of time. Special thanks to Fletcher Fishbine for his generous donation. And I guess we'll see you next year at the second annual Share-a-thon.
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12: Hebrews 13:16 says, "Do not forget to do good to others and share with them what you have. These are the sacrifices that please God." You know, it's good to see that Odyssey is a town full of people who are willing to give what they have to others. And we should be the same way. We should share with our brothers and sisters and kids at school. And we should always be ready to give food, clothing, and toys to the needy. Why? Because these are the things that please God. Well, that's all for now. 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
13: 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I'd fall down the stairs without them.
14: Great point. 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Do you have to wear glasses? My name is Zach, and this is Keys for Kids. If things start to get blurry when you look at them, it could mean you need glasses. An eye doctor can help you find just the right pair to help you see things clearly. But glasses can only help if you wear them. The Bible is the same way. It can help you see the differences between sin and holiness, but in order to see the difference clearly, you have to read the Bible. Psalm 119:9 says this, "How can a young person stay on the path of purity? By living according to your word." That's what our story is about today. It's entitled, God's Word and Glasses. "How about this pair, Mom?" Lizzie asked. She slid the glasses onto her face and peeked in the eye doctor's mirror. "Those look nice on you." Mom held up another pair. "But try these frames on first before you decide which ones you want." "Isn't it funny," Lizzie said as she stared at her reflection, "how much we care about how the glasses look when they're actually just to help me see?" "That reminds me of something I read in my Bible this morning," Mom said. "Remember what happened when your old glasses broke and you went to school without them?" Lizzie nodded. "I tripped on the steps because I couldn't see." "Right. Well, just like glasses, we need God's Word to help us see clearly. The Bible helps us see how much we need Jesus to save us from sin and shows us how to live as God's children. But our glasses can't help us if we don't wear them." Lizzie thought of her Bible sitting at home on her nightstand. She left it out because she liked the way her new pink Bible looked with her pink room decorations, but she hadn't opened it in quite a while. "I guess the Bible won't do me much good if I don't read it," Lizzie said. "I'm going to try to start reading some verses every day." Mom smiled. "That's great. As we read God's word, He'll use it to shape

0: nice frames, but the true purpose of glasses isn't to make you look good, it's to help you see. Our Bibles shouldn't be decorations either. They are God's special words that tell us the story of Jesus and how he died and rose again to give us eternal life. Through the Bible, we can clearly see our need for him and how he wants us to live. Our key verse is Psalm 119, verse 9.
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0: 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We'll see you tomorrow.
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6: And thank you so much for listening. We are thankful to have you here on this last day of the month of June and the last program in the series on the Holy Spirit. Today we're going to finish up what happens when the Holy Spirit controls your life. And as we end up the month, let me just remind you again that this is a very important time of the year for us at Turning Point. We talk very little about finances during the year, except in June and in December. So I want to thank you for prayerfully supporting Turning Point. Today marks an important deadline for our ministry, the end of our fiscal year. So if Turning Point has been a blessing to you, consider making a special gift in support of this program. Any donation that is received before midnight will be matched dollar for dollar thanks to some generous friends of the ministry. This unique opportunity ends tonight, and I encourage you to give as the Lord leads. Together, we will continue delivering the unchanging Word of God to an ever-changing world. Today, we are concluding a series that we began at the outset of this month on the Holy Spirit. And I want to tell you once more about the book, but I will do that when we're finished with the message. This is part two of When the Holy Spirit Controls Your Life.
7: We have some teachers here. I see some of you. I know that you pray for opportunities, but do you ever pray for clarity? That God will give you clarity when you speak. If you've ever done any teaching, you understand very well what Paul was praying for. Sometimes you see something so clear in your studies and you're so excited about it and you can't wait to share it when you have your opportunity. And then you present it to a group of people and you watch a glaze form over their eyes. With a sinking feeling, you realize they don't have a clue what you've been talking about. Paul was saying, this is too important for me to muddle or obscure. I pray that I will be able to lay it out in a way that people can really and readily pick it up. I pray that a lot for what I do here. I don't want to just get up here and talk. Someone once told me a long time ago, if they haven't learned, you haven't taught. And that's a really interesting thing, is it not? If you teach and they haven't learned, you haven't taught. The Holy Spirit helps our worship. He helps us in these ways when we pray. Notice, secondly, the Holy Spirit will help us in our walk. Verse 5, walk in wisdom toward those who are outside, redeeming the time. When you walk, you just put one step

0: in front of the other. You just take one step at a time. How many of you know the Christian life is just one step at a time? When you get ahead of that, you get in trouble, don't you? I was thinking about the verse that says, according to your days, so shall your strength be. How many of you are along with me when you say, Lord, this is Monday, I'd like strength for the whole week? No, you don't get strength for the whole week. You get strength for Monday. And when will you get Tuesday strength? On Tuesday. The Bible says, we walk by faith. And then he says in this passage something very interesting. He says, we walk toward those who are without. What a wonderful picture that is. There are many Christians who think that once you become a Christian, you shut off all relationships with the people in the world, and you stay a little bit each day in your holy huddle, and you live there for the rest of your time. I don't see that in the Bible. The Lord Jesus associated with sinners, with prostitutes, societal rejects. How are we supposed to win a world if we don't know anybody in the world? How are we going to touch people who don't know Christ if we're never with them? As someone has said, there's no impact without contact. So the Bible doesn't teach that you as a Christian should get over in your little group of other Christians and never talk to anybody who doesn't believe what you believe or live like you live. The Bible says, however, we're to live our lives toward them. In other words, live our lives in such a way that they will see the difference we make. If you're a Christian and you're working in a company where you're the only Christian, I promise you, they know it. If you're living at all the Christian life, they watch you. You're to live your life with a difference. And the Bible goes on to tell us a little bit more about how to do that as we move forward. Paul says in this passage that when you walk with wisdom, you do it openly toward those who are outside of the faith. You do your best to be an example for what Christ means to you as you live your life. I can promise you this. The people you work with are watching you every move. Once it becomes apparent you are a Christian, you are on display, an object of curiosity, and they will monitor everything you say and everything you do. And you say, Pastor, I don't like that. Doesn't seem fair. That sounds like living in a fishbowl. I don't want that. Well, that's your problem. It's tough. That's the way it is. When you're a Christian, that's just the way it is. And if you try to live consistently in your own strength, you will fall flat on your face. But the Holy Spirit is here to empower you to live in such a way that environment around you, which is not Christian, causes a contrast to be seen in your life that is amazing. I remember one time when I was a student in Dallas Seminary, I was working for the Illinois California Express. That's a freight company. I don't know if it's still in existence or not, but it was back then. I did a lot of things during the time I was working there. I was a billing clerk for a while. That's where you can make the most money, so I tried to learn how to do that. But I worked a lot on the docks. And you know, the docks of a freight company, that's a good place to find out what the world is all about, I want you to know. I didn't know any Christians there. I knew a lot of union members who were upset with me. If they thought I was working too hard, they'd let me know. If I wasn't taking enough time off for my lunch break, they'd let me know. But I'll never forget, one day I was in the truck and a guy came up to me, walked in the truck, and he looked at me and he said, Jeremiah, why are you the way you are? Oh, what a question that is. Why are you the way you are? What an opportunity to say, well, because I live for somebody else beside myself. I live for Jesus. The Bible says, be ready with an answer for everyone who asks you concerning your faith. You don't have to open that door to do that. God will open it. And then Paul says, redeem your time. Seize every opportunity, like merchants who are buying up a commodity in the market. This whole business of our walk before the world is so critical. And you say, it isn't fair that my faith should be a determinant in the life of somebody else. It isn't fair, it's just the way it is. That's why our responsibility is so great. I remember reading a story about the Russian writer Maxim Gorky. Gorky was a child when his father died, and he and his mother went to live with his grandparents. His granddad, Gorky recalled, was a religious man, but stern, irritable, and sometimes very cruel. His mother was very religious, but kind and gentle and understanding. Gorky wrote that when he saw his mother and his grandfather kneeling side by side in church, he could not believe that they were praying to the same God. He said there had to be two gods, one cruel and vindictive and the other loving and forgiving. I think sometimes when people see us, they must wonder about our God. Because you see, the way we interact with those outside the faith paints a picture of the God we worship. The Christ they see in you and in me is the only Christ they have, and they will evaluate. Robert Ingersoll, the famous infidel, had a godly aunt to whom he sent a copy of one of his books that were filled with attacking the Bible. He was a terrible man who wrote terrible things about the faith. On the flyleaf of this book, he wrote these words. He said, "If all Christians lived like you, this book would never have been written." Ladies and gentlemen, whether we like it or not, we walk our faith toward the world. We're not going to be perfect. We're going to fall down sometimes. We're going to have to back up and retool, start over in some areas. But what Paul wants us to understand is that we're the Christians in this world. Christ has given us eternal life and hope, and we're to be the ambassadors of that to the whole world. And never has that been more important than it is now, because the world seems to be getting darker and darker, and the world gets darker, the light gets brighter, and we have the opportunity to represent our dear Savior in a world that rejects Him. Oh, what a privilege that is, and how bold and strategic we should be in doing it. So then, Paul writes about the Spirit's help in our worship and in our walk. In verse 6 of Colossians 4, he helps us with our witness. He says, "Let your speech always be with grace, seasoned with salt, that you may know how you ought to answer each one." Now, the Bible says that one of the hardest things you and I will ever have to deal with is the control of our tongue. Do you know the book of James tells us that it's more difficult to bridle your tongue than it is to bridle a wild horse? You can let those words out, but you can't stuff them back in. You can send them forth, but you can't call them back. You can say them, but you can't unsay them. And we all know that. The tongue gets a lot of people in trouble. What we say, how we say it, when we say it. So it's not surprising that Paul would, in his final verse of this paragraph, talk about our Christian witness. Three ways the Spirit should influence our speech as we seek to live as witnesses toward the world. Very practical stuff here, you guys. Number one, our witness should be courteous. He said, "Let your speech always be with grace." I don't know about you, but I like gracious people. I pray to God that I will not be a grumpy old man, but a gracious old man. That's the way we should be. We should be gracious people. Many Christians turn away from Christ by the very way they present the truth of the gospel. I mean, you don't usually persuade people to know and love the Lord when you begin your conversation by telling them they're going to hell. That usually doesn't win you an open door. We read of our Lord Jesus that he was full of grace and truth. Truth packaged in grace. That's the way Christ related to men and women in his earthly walk, and so we should too. I read about four rites that I hope will help you remember what it means to speak with grace. The right words. Say what is true, but choose words that are helpful and not hurtful. There are a number of ways to say the same thing. You can say it in a hurtful way, or you can say it in a helpful way. Always be edifying, which means build up, don't tear down. Number two, not just the right words, but the right way. The same words can sound gentle or harsh depending on how you say them. Grace has a special tone. It's not just what you say, but it's how you say it. Number three, not just the right words in the right way, but the right time. Timing is everything. Good words spoken at the wrong time can get you nowhere. And sometimes silence speaks louder than words. Ecclesiastes says there is a time to keep silent and a time to speak. So make sure you're doing this at the right time. And then there are right reasons. Don't just talk to hear yourself talk. Speak because you want to help and bless the person with whom you are talking. Ephesians 4:29 says, "Let no corrupt word proceed out of your mouth, but what is good for necessary edification, that it may impart grace to the hearers." What a great verse that is. J.C. Ryle said, "Speak the truth in love, because truth without love is barbarity, and love without truth is cruelty." To speak the right words in the right way at the right time for the right reasons is a challenge. And it can only happen when you let the Holy Spirit direct your life when you speak to those without the faith. Our witness must be courteous and it must be compelling. Notice Paul says next, "Let your speech always be seasoned with salt." What does that mean? It means don't let your words become flat and tasteless. Salt had two particularly important purposes in the New Testament. It was a preservative to keep things from spoiling. And it was used to create thirst in animals. I used to spend my summers with my uncle who had a farm in Pennsylvania. And I remember while being there, we used to put salt licks in the field. Those are big blocks of salt for the animals. And when they would lick those blocks of salt, they would be thirsty and then drink enough water. And by the way, that's the reason why they sell popcorn, potato chips, and nuts at your ball game. You eat a bag of potato chips at a ball game, and then you want to get a soft drink, and you get the biggest one they sell, and you make them happy, and you quench your thirst. Paul is saying, let there be something in what you say in your witness that compels people to know God. Get creative in how you communicate Christ. Talk in such a way that when people are around you, they sense this is not something you've put on. It is something in you that comes out effervescently with the power of the Holy Spirit. Let it be really you. Yes, let your speech always be gracious, but don't let it be flat. Don't load it up with canned phrases and Christian cliches. We all know what that sounds like. Have you ever asked somebody a question about the faith and they say something that you've already heard a million times in your life and it doesn't mean a thing to you because you know they're just telling you what they heard and it doesn't mean anything to them at all? We're to be filled with the wonderful truth of who Christ is. And let me just pause here to say this. When it comes to witnessing, don't make it harder than it is. You don't have to go to class to learn how to witness. You don't have to have a 10-week course at your church or at some Bible college. I'm not saying those things will help you to be better at it, but witnessing is just telling people what Jesus Christ has done for you. That's all it is. And everyone in this room who's a Christian can do that. If Christ hasn't done anything for you, then I would suggest you not talk too much to people outside the faith. But you all know he's done so much. And when he does something for you, make a note of it and just put it in your little file up here. Someday what he did for me is going to help me tell somebody else about my Jesus. I like to brag on Jesus, do you? I think we should be bold about that so that people know this is not about us. This is about the one who loved us and gave himself for us. Paul says our witness must be courteous and compelling and compassionate. He says, verse 6, that you may know how you ought to answer each one. You talk to people differently, not because your message is different, but because people are different. You suit your witness to the one with whom you are speaking. I talk to someone who has just lost a family member about Jesus in a much different way than I might talk to them if I were sitting with them at a ball game or something. You have to figure out the situation. You have to be compassionate about where those people are in their life and then talk to them in that mode. You don't just use the same four spiritual laws no matter where you go and what you do. If you do that, you're going to have a lot of awkward, discouraging experiences. Where are they? How can you relate to them? How can you love them in their situation? And how can you share the Lord Jesus with them? I think one of the most difficult things as a Christian is to witness to people who are in your own family. I've heard that from so many people over the years. Someone once told me something like this: when a wife talks to her husband about the Lord, she might be conveying to him, whether she wants to or not, that he hasn't been a good husband. or one that he should have been. And so the spiritual thing is a way that she's just telling him he's not measuring up. What a difference when a woman comes to her husband, she says this, "Honey, you've been everything I could ever have asked for in a husband. I love you so much. You are a great provider, and I know you love me, and I'm so grateful for that. I just wish there was one thing we could share together that is so very special to me." How different that is from an accusatory comment, or "you need to get saved," or whatever you say when you have those conversations. Same thing is true with our parents. Over the years, I've had many people say, "My parents don't know the Lord," and whenever I try to talk to them, they get mad. Or they say, "I don't want any of that stuff talked about in my house. You may not talk about that when you come here." And of course, they have the right to say that, and you should obey that. But a lot of times that happens because of the crazy way we go about trying to win our parents. Because the same rule is true. If you go back and try to witness to your father who's not a Christian, do you know what you might convey to him? You might convey that you think he was a bad father. After all, what kind of father would let his kids grow up without religion? So you need to season your witness and say to him, "You've been a great dad. I couldn't have asked for a better one. But you know what, Dad? God has given me something so great, and I love you so much. I can't help but share with you what he's done for me. I wish you knew my God like I do." When you affirm a person's worth without blasting him or her with the gospel right up front, you win an opportunity. The Holy Spirit gives us the wisdom and the grace to do that. He empowers you and me to look at every situation and to discern how God wants us to tailor-make our witness to each individual. When Jesus met the woman at the well, in the hot noonday sun, he didn't say to her, "You must be born again." No, that's what he said to Nicodemus. He spoke to her about thirst and the deeper thirst for God that we all feel within us. He spoke about water and the water of life that can become an unfailing source of refreshment through the years of our lives. Jesus was a master at taking the situation and speaking the truth to a person in the situation in which he found them. In the book of Acts, there was this man named Philip who met a government official from Africa who was traveling through the desert in his chariot. The man was reading from this old scroll, but he didn't understand what it meant. So Philip didn't give him a lecture. Philip jumped up in the chariot and he said, "What are you reading? Does it make sense to you?" And that African official said, "No, it doesn't make sense." And after Philip explained the message about Jesus, we're told the African official got saved and he was baptized. Well, you see, that was a chariot. That was a different place. That was a different moment. The chariot experience wasn't the same as the well experience. They were two different experiences, two different places. Sheldon Van Auken was an American writer best known for his memoir. He wrote a book called A Severe Mercy, which is worthy of reading. It was published back in 1977. In his college, he was a convinced atheist. He thought religion was simply unnecessary, but he had some wonderful Christian friends who really cared about him and often talked to him about Jesus. They didn't argue with him. They just genuinely shared with him about what Jesus had done to change their lives. And it eventually started to bother him in a good way. He couldn't stop thinking about it. So he wrote a letter to C.S. Lewis and he said, "Something's happening to me and I don't even know what to do." Lewis wrote back and he said, "I think the Holy Spirit is after you and I don't think you're going to get away." And he didn't. He didn't get away. After lots of questions and honest conversations, Sheldon Van Auken put his trust in Jesus and later said he felt like he just jumped toward Christ and found that Christ was just holding him and waiting for him. We don't have to get everything done today. Your witness today might not get you to the place where you want it to go. Here's what I suggest. Don't witness to someone in such a way that if they reject the witness, they reject you. Witness to someone in such a way that if it doesn't materialize the first time, the door is still open to continue to talk about it. How many of you didn't come to Christ the first time you heard about him? you came to Christ 4, 5, or 6 times later after someone had loved you and told you how much they loved you and told you about how much Jesus had changed their life. We can be more effective if we just follow the scripture. We can be better in worshiping, better in walking, better in witnessing, if we let the Holy Spirit control us from the inside, which is what we've been learning about. That should be our goal in that threefold thing that we've talked about, that God would do that in our lives. If He's not done it before, He can begin to do it now if we just give Him control through His Spirit. I hope you will consider that. And if you do not know Jesus Christ as your personal Savior, this reminder at the end of this month that God loves you and Christ died for you and He's made a place for you, if you will receive Him, He wants to know you personally. He wants you to know Him personally. And He wants you to come to Him for salvation. Will you do that today? Will you open your heart and receive Him as your Savior? He's waiting for you. And He will accept you, I promise. Well, we will say goodbye today for this particular broadcast, and tomorrow we begin a brand new series. Don't forget to join us. Don't forget also, this is the last day you can get your copy of the book, The Holy Spirit You May Not Know. Ask for your copy of the book, and it will be sent to you right away. Get your order in right now, and your year-end gift is important, too. So thankful for your presence. God bless you. We'll see you next time.
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2: This is Max Licato. 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Max, if I take my problems to Jesus every time I have one, I'm going to be talking to Jesus all day long. Now you're getting the point. An unprayed-for problem is an embedded thorn. It festers and infects the finger, then the hand, then the entire arm. Best to go straight to the person who has the tweezers. We can only wonder, how many disasters would be averted if we'd first go to Jesus? Philippians 4:6 says, "Don't worry about anything. Instead, pray about everything. Tell God your needs, and don't forget to thank Him for His answers." Here's my challenge for you. Every day for 4 weeks, pray 4 minutes. 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
1: 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It's not even the location. It's our neighbors.
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1: You know, we're pulling in and we're moving boxes in. Actually, it might have even been before that. Our neighbor right across the street, who looks exactly like Anthony Hopkins.
2: He does. Oh, wow.
1: Comes walking down to the end of the driveway with this big smile. I mean, I think
2: Polish
1: he
2: accent.
1: Genuinely was excited to introduce us to the neighborhood. Mm-hmm. And he's become a really good friend.
2: Really good friend. He came here when he was 18 years old from Poland. Mm. Got to hear his story, how his wife's from Poland, from the village he grew up in. And they didn't even know each other, but they met here in the United States and got married.
1: Yeah, and now every time our garage doors open, he texts and says, hey, your garage door's open. He's just that guy watching out for us. And here's what I thought.
2: And our other neighbors, too, have been great.
1: Yeah, and I thought the way we feel about Roman, just this genuine, love-filled man. Does anybody feel that about Dave and Ann Wilson in this neighborhood? Because I think that's what we're supposed to be, the light of Christ. As we come into a new area, we should represent that. So we're going to talk about that today.
2: But I also think, Dave, we've gotten really lazy. Like back in Michigan, you know, sometimes it's easy just to pull in the garage, put the garage door down, and go in without talking to anybody, especially if you haven't had a very good day.
1: Yeah, so today we're going to change that. We're going to change us.
3: There we go.
1: And we're going to change others. We got Don Everts back in the studio with us. Don, welcome back to Family Life Today.
4: Always love being with you guys.
1: Now, you're sitting over there smiling. I mean, you've written a book called The Hopeful Neighborhood.
4: Yeah.
1: The subtitle is What Happens When Christians Pursue the Common Good. So you're over there smiling because what we're talking about is exactly what you're hoping happens, right?
4: Well, and I'm smiling because I just moved into a new neighborhood. Too.
2: Oh.
4: And so,
1: and by the way, this is your 31st.
4: It is my 31st for those who are keeping track at home. That's right. That's right. I've moved around a lot and maybe it'll be my last. I'm hoping. But yeah, we just moved in and it's been fun to get to know the neighbors. So I'm smiling because we're kind of navigating the same thing of like, what is my relationship to this neighborhood going to be? Am I going to have a relationship?
2: I think that's a good question. And should we have?
4: And should we? No one expects me to.
1: Yeah.
4: It's culturally normal to not. And yet, you know, with the research we've done on neighborhoods and digging back into the scriptures and what the scriptures have to say about how we're meant to be a blessing to the people and place right around us, I think actually God invites us to. Mm-hmm. Like, life is more beautiful if we kind of become a part of this like web of people and place and pets and trees and streets and sidewalks and all the things around us. So I'm smiling because what a wonderful thing to be thinking about.
2: You just alluded to what happened of what made us stop being outside and what took us inside. I was curious, like, what are those things?
4: I think there are a wide variety of reasons. I think one interesting one here in the modern era is we have a huge emphasis on evangelism, which I'm a fan of. Like, most of my books are about evangelism, so, you know. But I think that we have equated, like, being a faithful Christian and relating with the people around us is mostly done by sharing the gospel message. Now, is that a way of loving people? Totally, absolutely. Now, do most people trust us enough to hear it from us? No, they don't. But it's interesting because in the early church, an interesting thing was said about the first Christians. It was said that they had eloquent behavior. Think about that for a second. It wasn't that they had eloquent words. They had eloquent behavior. That's an early historian in those first centuries when they were being persecuted. And yet they were loving the people and place around them in gorgeous ways. in beautiful ways. Early historians said that Christians had a strange way about them that drew people to them. Mm. Well, that strange way was Jesus's way of laying your life down for other people and lifting others up and seeing their dignity and blessing them and picking kids up. So I think one of the things that has changed is I think that maybe because the culture around us is shifting and we're kind of this post-Christendom era where like the culture is less Christian around us. And I think some people are kind of tempted, I'm going to close off and every now and then I'll just lob an evangelism grenade out, you know, and hopefully, you know, God can use it. Probably I'll be persecuted and they won't respond. If that's our most engaging, winsome picture of how we're supposed to be relating with the world around us, no wonder we're kind of isolated and closed off and we pop up from our home and we run over to a Christian huddle and then we pop up from there and go run over to another Christian huddle. So I think we can huddle up like that. And we've lost this picture, this biblical image of, it's right there in the garden. Mm. Keep and care for the people in the place right around you. Peter in the New Testament, where they're being persecuted in Asia Minor and they're being tempted to close themselves off. And Peter writes this gorgeous letter that says, oh, guys, you are elect exiles. You're elect by God right where God wants you. It feels like you're in exile. So love the people around you.
1: Yeah, and it's interesting. I think a lot of us, we want to get our neighbor to our church.
4: Yeah.
1: Christmas is coming or Easter's coming. We're going to make an invite, and it's the only time we ever talk to him. Who are you again? You live next to It's like if we were over there helping them in their yard or we saw there was a need and we showed up with no agenda. There showing up.
2: They don't feel like they're a project that we are working on.
1: And then when we make the invite, they're probably going to go, I know you. I trust you. What are you talking about?
4: That's right.
1: But if you just lob the thing and they're probably going to say no. And you're going to think it's them and it's probably us.
4: Yeah, that's right. And it's interesting in Peter's letter, for example, we talked in the last episode about how he encouraged them to pursue the common good. Just love people, do nice things for them. A little later, he says, when people ask you the reason for the hope that is inside of you, be ready to talk about your faith. It's like as you are laying your life down and you're living a beautiful upside down Jesus life with the people in place right around you, they're going to ask you at some point. Mm-hmm. Like you're going to build trust. You're going to have gained a hearing. And he's like, so be ready. Be ready to talk about it. And that's the other way we can love our neighbors is like to be ready to say we're like this because we follow this weird ancient rabbi who, and we live this life for him because of my wife and how incredible she is. Our neighbors are already coming to our church, but it's not because we invited them to church. Mm-hmm. It's because we invite them over for a meal.
2: It's that D.L. Moody quote that says, out of 100 men, one will read the Bible and the other 99 will read the Christian. Your neighbors have been reading your wife. They've been reading you, Don. Reading your family and they're thinking, I haven't read my Bible, but what I see in that family is something that's attractive.
4: Some people think we make a good testimony by pretending we have it all together, and all that. That doesn't convince anyone of anything. No. It's being authentic and having people in your life and loving them in practical ways. That is what makes a difference. And, our research told us, we asked non-Christians, is there anything in your community or your neighborhood that you think churches or Christians could be helpful with? And they said yes. So there are actually things that they're like, Christians could be helpful. The other encouraging thing is that in general, they don't trust churches or Christians generally, but they have a high trust for people who live in the neighborhood.
2: Interesting.
4: If the last era, the era of Christendom, was maybe an era of like church-centered programs or massive programs and that sort of thing, people don't want those right now, the non-Christians. But someone who lives in their neighborhood, they'll trust them because they live in the neighborhood.
1: Now, have you done anything like as a family in your neighborhood?
4: Oh, yeah.
1: I'm putting you on a spot.
2: Tell us some of the things your family's done.
4: Well, being married to Wendy is a little like cheating. So we did basement church for a while, just having people in our church. We turned our garage into a hockey rink. You know how a lot of people have fire pit? Well, we put ours in the front rather than the back. And people come by all the time. Hey, you want a hot dog? And people stop by going to our neighbors and inviting them to holiday type things. Hey, we're doing this for the holidays. So all those kind of preceding kinds of things, block parties are great. All those things are ways of getting to know your neighbors. starting to be a blessing there. We make it a practice to just sit on our front porch rather than the back porch.
1: Mm. You know, as a pastor, I have definitely felt the tension of serving marriages in our church. I mean, it's a passion of ours. And, you know, couples aren't falling apart, but they're not really connecting either. So things can look fine on the surface or on the outside, but there's always some drift happening.
2: For sure.
1: Underneath. And you see this as a leader, and you know marriages need support, but figuring out what to do, often it can feel overwhelming. So we've walked with a lot of churches through this, and most just need a simple place to start.
2: And we have that for you. So if you thought about doing a marriage event but didn't want to build it from scratch, this is a great way forward. When you purchase 10 or more workbooks, we'll include the full video study. Just use the code STRONGFAMILIES. Did you hear that? STRONGFAMILIES.
1: That's one word.
2: Yep. Through June 30th. And you can go to familylifetoday.com and click the link in the show notes and just again, enter the discount code STRONGFAMILIES. When I was a kid, nobody had trampolines. Nobody back in the day. But my family did. I don't even know how my dad got this square. It was a square trampoline. The first day we moved into the neighborhood, we took that square trampoline and we put it in the front yard.
4: Wow.
2: Purposely. My dad said, you guys want some friends? Put this out in the front yard. Every kid on our street was in the front yard. I like that idea about your fire pit.
4: Yeah.
2: You know, because people are just walking by and you can say hi to them.
4: That's right. Yeah. So there's little things that we've done. You know, there's bigger things too. We've invited neighbors to move in with us when things have happened.
1: You really have done that.
4: Sure. When there have been situations where they need help, where, you know, things are going on in life and, you know, come on over and your washing machine doesn't work, come on over. But the prerequisite for a lot of those things, and this isn't rocket science, but it also is challenging, is to actually know people. So like, you know, when we did this research with Barna at Lutheran Hour, we said, we need to make some tools that can help people get to know their neighbors better. So this will be silly, but like, because it's hard. If you've lived in a neighborhood for a long time, it's hard to re-engage and go, I totally forgot your name. And I know I say hi to you like
2: so awkward
4: all the time, but I've forgotten your name. Like, how do you re-get to know people? So like, we've created this neighborhood map, a simple little thing people can do to go and try to get to know people. We created this thing called Neighborhood Bingo. And so it's this bingo board, and there's little things that you have to do to create a thing. And, you know, whether it's like, ask them what the name of their pet is, tell them you forgot the name of their pet. So there's little things that we can be doing just to begin to re-engage with our neighbors. For those of us, if there's people listening who are like, I'd love to do things to love my neighbors, I don't know any of them. Well, then start there.
1: Yeah. Just get to know them. Yeah. And I think one of the things I hear you saying is like, have eyes.
4: Yes.
1: Eyes to see your neighbors. It's easy, even as a pastor, I saw my people at my church.
4: Yeah,
1: my eyes were on them. How can I serve them? And you know, like, I'm a shepherd there, but it's like, well, we're shepherds. We're the light of the world in our neighborhood. Yeah. We need eyes to see. I'll never forget one day I get a phone call from Ann. She's driving home and I find out, and I don't even know how the story's going to end, is she picks up some lady on the side of the road.
2: Yeah, this was, I'm driving home, and when I get up in the morning, right after I turn off my alarm, I say a quick prayer. Jesus, I give you my life today. Mm. I give you everything in me, and I pray that you would give me your eyes, you give me your ears, and you give me your mouth to be able to speak. And so, you guys, God hears those prayers,
4: and
2: he answers those prayers. And so I was driving home from work one day. I'm talking to my mom and dad, who were then in their late 80s, and I talked to them every day. That was a big thing. They wanted me to call them every day, so I called them. My mom had Alzheimer's, but my dad's really quick, and I said, hey, I just went by someone that sat on the sidewalk. I'm going to turn around and go see what's up, because I could see she was older and she just sat down in the middle of a sidewalk on a busy road. And my dad, this is so like my
1: this
2: dad,
1: he goes, so
2: oh, hey, keep me on the phone. I want to hear what's happening.
4: And so, because he was curious or because he wanted to protect you?
2: No, he was curious.
1: He's like,
2: it's an older woman. And so I turn around, I go to this woman, and she's sitting, and she's, I can tell she's probably in her late 80s as well.
4: Yeah.
2: And she has a huge bag and a purse. I sit down on the sidewalk with her, and I said, hey, I noticed that you sat down. Are you okay? And she says, she's so funny. She says, honey, I am tired, and it is hot, and I have a ways to go to get to my house. And I said, well,
1: this is probably 5 or 10 blocks from our neighborhood.
2: Yeah.
1: It's pretty close.
2: So, yeah, she's pretty close to us. And I said, well, I'm on my way home, and you don't know me, but I am so happy to drive you home. And she said, that would be wonderful. So she gets in my car, and now I have to introduce her to my dad and my mom. Hey, Dad, this is Betty.
4: They're on the speakerphone.
2: They're still on the speakerphone. So I say to Betty, do you have an address? And she said, honey, I know where I live. I'll just tell you where to go. So I start driving, and she tells me a street, and I just kind of type it into my phone. I'm thinking, I don't know where that street is, and this is my neighborhood. And so we're driving. She says, take a left, take a right. And then she says, and she starts crying, and she said, I don't know where I am. And I can tell, because my mom has dementia, I thought, something's up. And so I know that there is an assisted living home close to this place. So I drive to that parking lot, and I said, does this look familiar? And she's crying even harder. She says, no. And I said, well, you know, maybe you have your ID in your purse, because she can't even remember her last name now.
4: Wow.
2: And so she says, Leah, let me find something. So she has this big bag and a purse. But the only things in this big bag, she pulls out a wig. And then she pulls out this huge thing of makeup. And then, this is the most fun, this is the funniest thing, she pulls out this huge alarm clock, a black big alarm clock with the bells on the top, you know, that goes ding, ding, ding, ding.
4: Yeah.
2: And I said, Betty, you are super prepared. And she said, honey, you never know what you're going to come across. You always need these things with you. And then I find a wallet, but there's nothing in the wallet. But at the very bottom of her purse, in a pocket, I find a card, and it has a name on it. And I said, do you know this name? I read the name. And she said, yeah, that's my daughter's name. Mm. And so I Google the daughter's name, and I find out, oh, she's in the neighborhood. I know this
4: the
2: street.
4: Daughter is.
2: The daughter is.
1: Street is near
2: and
1: where we
2: so
1: are.
2: And so I drive to this. It's pretty close to us, this home. And in the driveway is a police car, a fire truck, and the alarm, the sirens are going off. And Betty says, oh, no. I think I'm in trouble. And so I pull into the driveway. This man comes running out, and he yells, Ann Wilson, you have my mom. And I said, what? He goes, of course, of course. We have been praying, Father God, find our mother. And it was his mother-in-law.
4: Wow.
2: And he said she's been living in their home just a few weeks. She has dementia.
1: He knows Ann because they go to our church.
2: They go to our church. And he said, we prayed God send an angel to find her and bring her home. Mm. And he said, thank you for finding her and seeing our mom. And it makes me teary thinking about it. She passed away not too long after that. And they asked me to come to the funeral and share that story, because they said, we want people to know that God always sees them, that there's someone in the neighborhood that's watching out for them, like God will send his people to you. I thought that was the sweetest story.
4: And the beautiful thing, Anne, what I love is that it started because you sat down next to her.
1: Anne saw her.
4: You saw her. You sat down next to her. People listening, like, how do I engage with my neighborhood? Just look. Just watch. And there are going to be opportunities to be light. There are going to be opportunities to just be friendly. There are going to be opportunities to just have fun. And that is eloquent behavior. That's what they called it in the early church. And there's a reason why Jesus said, let your light shine and people will give glory to your Father who is in heaven. You know, what you did, you let your light shine, but the glory goes to God. Like, people are more impressed by God because of what you did. And so that's kind of the hope. If people are listening, they're like, I want to share the gospel with my neighbors. I don't like them, but I want to share the gospel with them. Well, maybe start by liking them or getting to know them and being kind and loving them, pursuing the welfare of your neighborhood. And then God will give you, you'll gain a hearing. Over time, if he's pursuing someone, there'll be an opportunity to share the gospel. and eloquent behavior draws people in and they go, why are you hopeful?
1: Yeah, I think it's so easy to see and move on. Like, I'm honestly thinking if I was driving that day and saw this woman, I would have kept driving.
4: Yeah.
1: Like, yeah, there's a woman sitting there and Anne has this heart that says, I got to stop. You know, I got to stop.
2: It's that prayer at the beginning. I feel like when we offer our lives to God, he's like, all right.
4: You're available.
2: Yeah, you're available today.
1: So when you're walking around your neighborhood, which we do a lot, it's like you walk by a neighbor, stop.
4: Yeah.
1: Just say hi. And yet it may lead to a conversation. I know some of you are thinking, I don't want to stop. I don't want to talk to them.
2: Okay.
1: I want to get my, you know, steps in. And it's like, no, we're called to be the light of the world. And you know, it's really interesting. It's one of my mantras when I was preaching is that very passage, Matthew 5:14, when Jesus says, you are the light of the world. A city set on a hill cannot be hidden. The word in the Greek set on a hill is strategically placed on a hill.
4: Yeah.
1: So in a sense, he's saying to the disciples and to us now as disciples, I'm strategically placing you in neighborhoods to be light.
4: Yeah.
1: Don't close your garage door and shut your door and turn off the lights and hide. I mean, there are times where we need to refill.
2: I have to share this story.
1: Walk across the street and say hi to your neighbor.
4: Yeah.
1: You got another story?
2: I have not done this well over the years. I just have to say, because sometimes it's messy.
4: Oh,
2: we'd like
4: often,
2: it to be the
4: often,
2: story of the woman sitting on the sidewalk. But man, when we lived in California and we were going to seminary, we're pouring into and trying to love our neighbors. And then there's this one lady. She just, I was drained after a while because she was just talking. I have to admit, she came to my door one time and it was a glass. You could see through.
4: You were pretending you weren't there.
2: I fell on the floor, flat on my stomach, because I just did not want to talk to her that day. And so I'm saying, like, we don't all do it perfectly. Another time we had a woman who's not in a great situation in marriage. It was a little abusive. So she lived with us for a little bit with a daughter. And they had a little dog. And that dog upstairs went to the bathroom all the time in that upstairs bedroom where they were staying. And like, oh, that's what I'm saying. It's not always convenient.
4: Yeah.
2: It's not always easy.
1: It's messy.
2: It is.
4: This is part of why after we did this research and realized, like, man, how do we do this? And we don't have the muscles that, you know, maybe the early church had or whatever. So we developed this network across the country and even around the world, people are starting to do it, called the Hopeful Neighborhood Project, which is just people who are like, I want to be helpful in some way in getting to know my neighborhood, in helping my neighborhood. And so we created hopefulneighborhood.org. It's just like a place. There's neighborhood coaches who can, well, here's some ideas. People are sharing best practices with each other, sharing stories with each other, because sometimes we fall on the floor and we pretend we're not there. And we need to hear the story from someone else and go, okay, I can do that.
2: Yeah.
4: I can do that. Or to get ideas. It's embarrassing that we're out of practice because Christians should be like industry leaders when it comes to being good neighbors.
1: Yeah.
4: We really should. And we're not.
1: Yeah.
4: And that's okay. Like, we'll just admit it and repent and then say, we have to grow. You know, how can I get some help in this? How can I get some ideas? I'll just sit out front. I'll just that's an act of being available.
2: Yeah.
4: We'll see what God does.
2: And I would say too, whatever you do, whatever you pray about, bring your kids. If you have kids in your home, Bring them into it.
4: Yeah.
2: Have that conversation.
4: Absolutely.
2: Pray at the dinner table, Lord, help us to love and see our neighbors. And what would that look like? And then talk to your kids about it and pray about your neighbors. It gives them a worldview. It gives them
4: absolutely
2: a vision for their neighborhood of how God can use them, not just sharing the gospel, but just in loving them.
4: Every first day of school, you know, because kids are all, you know, first day of school.
2: Yeah.
4: Part of my speech, you know, sending them off, I always say, I want you to keep an eye out for someone who's new to the school in your classroom or someone who doesn't have anyone to play with on the playground. Because we can get so caught up in ourselves, it's actually like your life is found by giving it away and by looking out for others. And we want to pass that on to our kids. And maybe they'll do better than we have done.
1: Tell you what, that's good stuff. I hope you as a listener feel motivated.
2: Yeah.
1: Say, God, I want to make a dent where I'm sent. I'm sent right here in my neighborhood. So God, use me, and He will.
2: I feel totally inspired. We can do better at this, and I want to be better at this. Again, this is Don Everett's book called The Hopeful Neighborhood, What Happens When Christians Pursue the Common Good.
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5: Thanks for joining me today on Mission Network News. I'm Ruth Kramer. A ministry team rallies aid for devastated Venezuela in the name of Jesus. Then glimpse a new ministry tool that's on the way for missionaries who wear multiple hats. We'll explain what's happening in just a moment. But we'll begin today in Venezuela, where the death toll from the quakes reached over 1,700 people on Monday. Although rescue stories continue, hope for finding more people alive is dwindling. Ethan Forhets of Convoy of Hope says their team is moving food and water in for survivors and rescuers, with other resources on the way.
6: People are still scared to go back into buildings because aftershocks are happening all the time. They don't know just how weakened their building has become where they're living. So a lot of people are living and sleeping in cars and out on streets.
5: A 4.6 magnitude aftershock rattled the hard-hit La Guaira region on Monday morning. Authorities say the initial quakes badly damaged or destroyed nearly 800 buildings across northern Venezuela. No matter what photos or videos you've seen,
6: it's worse than you probably think.
5: Convoy of Hope partners with local churches to distribute aid. Stand with the work as the hands and feet of Christ by praying specifically.
6: Favor for our team when it comes to logistics. And then favor with our team for people to be able to ask the questions and be able to share the gospel, just to tell people that God loves them.
5: You can also find a link to Convoy of Hope's Crisis Relief Fund at our website. Next, Lebanon remains a key battlefield in the war between the United States and Iran. An agreement signed on Friday seeks to end fighting in southern Lebanon by empowering the military to disarm Iran's proxy, Hezbollah. Heart for Lebanon's Camille Melki says the agreement is important because
7: Lebanon as a nation never has declared a war against Israel, nor Israel have declared a war against Lebanon. It has always been Hezbollah now and other paramilitary group in the past decades that have used the Lebanese territory as a launching pad of attacks against Israel.
5: Lebanon's paying a heavy price for Hezbollah's war.
7: For 2 years, Hezbollah and Israel have been tit for tat shelling each other in southern Lebanon. 11,000 homes have been destroyed. More than 4,000 individuals have been killed and more than 13,000 individuals have been injured.

0: are not available, some of the strength of that development can be compromised.
1: People groups often remain unreached because they're in the hardest to reach places. When Bible translators are unavailable, church planters take on the task themselves. Unfolding Word began creating tools for these church planters turned Bible translators back in 2018. And now, they're building a one-stop shop to make access easier. A new website will offer a suite of resources for Bible translation among unreached people groups.
0: We created the video series, then this coaching and equipping framework. And then the third component is BT Servant, which is an AI-assisted chat that helps individuals to access the higher level content that we have created.
1: The work's not done, but they're already seeing results.
0: We're early in the process, but we're quite encouraged by some of the early impacts and stories. They've seen that really fuel the disciple making process and strengthen those disciples that are being made.
1: 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I'm Ruth Kramer.
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3: Let us run with endurance the race that is set before us, looking to Jesus, the founder and perfecter of our faith. Some wonder what good it is to have faith in God when He never seems to answer their prayers. Many lose what faith they have and give up on God altogether. Today, a look at the heroes of faith who believed God no matter what. Please stay with us. From the Moody Church in Chicago, this is Running to Win with Dr. Erwin Lutzer, whose clear teaching helps us make it across the finish line. Pastor Lutzer, why do some people have great faith and others have little?
4: First of all, Dave, I want to pick up what you said when you mentioned that some people lose their faith because of unanswered prayer. What they don't recognize is that that is a great opportunity for them to grow faith, to believe and keep trusting even if they don't see results. And perhaps that answers your question. The reason that some people have greater faith than others is that there are those who keep on believing no matter what. Well, this is the last day we're making a special resource available for you. It's a book entitled Sent. Yes, just one word, sent. It's written by a husband and wife, and they give us illustrations from their own experience as to how all of us can witness. You may think of yourself just as an ordinary Christian. Well, we're all ordinary, and we all have to learn. We think that this book is going to be of tremendous help for you. I hope that you have a pen or pencil handy. I'd like to give you some contact info. What you do is you go to rtwoffer.com or pick up the phone and call us at 1-888-218-9337. Perhaps I said that too quickly. You go to rtwoffer.com. And let us remember this after we've listened to this message. I'll give you that contact info again because your walk with God is our number one priority. I remember attending a conference where there was a young pastor in a wheelchair dying of terminal cancer. The whole conference prayed for him. I learned that the church of which he was the pastor had had a prayer chain and they prayed all night. And then they decided that they would bring the prayer request to an even wider community, and hundreds of people prayed for him, sometimes day after day.

0: finally the time came when his last words were these: I hope that I could go in a blaze of glory, but this is the best that I can do. And then 20 minutes later, he died. A woman who was part of the prayer chain later on said, I'm never going to bother God with another request again. Why should I? I don't want to be hurt. If he didn't answer the prayer of all those people for this young pastor, why should I trouble the Almighty? I remember a woman in a Bible class saying, long ago I've given up on God and I've given up on prayer. I prayed for my daughter that she'd grow up and be a missionary. Well, she married an unsaved man. Everything went downhill from there. She said, I'm not going to trouble God. I don't want to be hurt. Yesterday in the mail at our home came the wonderful publication that we get regularly, The Voice of the Martyrs. I picked it up randomly, opened it, and by the way, they check out all that they write in that magazine, and read the story of a young convert from Islam to Christianity who was shot as a result of his conversion. His sister also converted, but then, because she was so severely beaten, she denied the faith under that kind of pressure. My question today is simply this: where is God when we really need him? And how do we keep believing when he doesn't seem to do what all rational people would think a God should, with all of his power? How do we hang in? Let's take our Bibles and turn now to the 11th chapter of the book of Hebrews, Hebrews chapter 11. And I'm going to begin in verse 32, where it says these words: And what more shall I say? The pastor began reading that passage of scripture and began with that question, and someone in the back said, try amen. And what more shall I say? For time would fail to tell of Gideon, Barak, Samson, Jephthah, David, and Samuel, and the prophets, who through faith conquered kingdoms, enforced justice, obtained promises, stopped the mouths of lions, evidently a reference to Daniel, quenched the power of fire, escaped the edge of the sword, were made strong out of weakness, became mighty in war, put foreign armies to flight. Women received back their dead by resurrection. Just that far, probably a reference to the time of Elijah and Elisha, where you have resurrections from the dead. Today, what I'd like to do is to give you four facts regarding faith. Four important facts regarding faith. Fact number one is simply this: that sometimes faith changes our circumstances. Sometimes faith changes our circumstances. Look at the list of victories that is referred to here. It includes such things as military victories. It includes, of course, healings and all kinds of miracles that God did. They crossed the Red Sea by faith. We don't have time to list all the miracles. In fact, he couldn't. That's why he said, what more shall I say? And then he began to summarize. Sometimes faith changes our circumstances, and we have good evidence that it does. Sometimes when we pray for people, God answers prayer. And there are people in this congregation today who would say that they were healed when the elders prayed for them. And then there are others for whom we prayed that were not healed. But sometimes God intervenes, and faith and prayer changes our circumstances. Sometimes he miraculously, almost miraculously, grants money to us when we're in financial need. He proves his faithfulness in multiple ways. Number one, sometimes faith changes our circumstances. But there's a second fact of faith I want you to remember, and that is that sometimes faith does not change our circumstances. Sometimes faith does not change our circumstances. Students, I throw this out to you. I hope that you memorize scripture. When I was your age, I could quote the entire book of Hebrews by memory. Also St. John, by the way, the book of John, and a few others. It took me 45 minutes to quote the book of Hebrews once I learned it. But don't ask me to do it today, all right? I can't do it. And I memorized it all in the King James Version, and now we have different translations. But I remember quoting the book of Hebrews and not even thinking about what I was really quoting, and I didn't realize until later that there are two classes of people in the famous 11th chapter of the book of Hebrews. And the break comes there in the middle of verse 35. You know, of course, that the paragraphs in the Bible, the verses and the chapter divisions, were put in by people. They did not come inspired. That's why sometimes you have the breaks at a bad place. If I had been there, I would like to think that I would have begun a new verse in the middle of verse 35. But our text doesn't. It says, some, I memorized it in a translation that said others. Now we have a break. Some were tortured, refusing to accept release so that they might gain a better life. Others suffered mocking and flogging and even chains and imprisonment. They were stoned, they were sawn in two, they were killed with the sword. They went about in sheepskins and goatskins, destitute, afflicted, mistreated, of whom the world was not worthy, wandering about in the deserts and the mountains and dens and caves in the earth. And I want to say, well, where was God for them? Thank you very much. There was no deliverance. Where is God for the young man who shot because of his faith and the young people who have to dig their own graves because they convert to Christianity? Where is God then? We love to tell the story of Daniel in the lion's den, and of course it's a true story, and how God came and shut the mouths of lions in that den. But my wife and I have been to Rome, and we've seen the Circus Maximus, and we've been to the Colosseum. And we discovered there that Christians were thrown to the lions, and they cried up to God, but the lions came and ripped them apart. I might say parenthetically that some of the people who watched said that before they died, they looked into heaven, and it was as if they could already see the world to come. But there was no deliverance for them. 12th chapter of the book of Acts. The scripture says very clearly there that Peter and James were in prison to be beheaded by Herod, and Herod beheads James. And lo and behold, Peter is sleeping there with the intention that he should be brought out the next day and beheaded as well. And he's between two guards. And suddenly he's tapped on the shoulders by an angel. His chains fell off. The prison door opened. I think it was something like when you go into Dominic's, you know, it just opens and suddenly say, but today we accept that. But can you imagine in that day, before the days of technology, and Peter lives? Well, what's up? You deliver one and you let the other die. The older I get, the more I love God, but also the more mysterious his ways are. No wonder the Bible says they're past finding out. You can probe them and think about them, but there's a certain unpredictability regarding the way in which God treats people, and he certainly doesn't treat everybody alike. And the 11th chapter of Hebrews shows that sometimes faith changes our circumstances. Sometimes people of faith discover that their faith does not change their circumstances, and they are tortured, and they are hunted, and they are killed. And they die at the hand of the sword, and there's no deliverance. But notice this, both groups are heroes of faith. Now there's a third fact that I want you to remember about faith. And the third fact is this, that faith does not judge God by circumstances. Faith does not judge God by circumstances. You see, that's how come they made it into the catalog of the heroes of faith. Even though they didn't see a miracle. What they said is, life is hard, but I'm not going to blame God. I'm not going to conclude he doesn't love me just because things don't turn out my way. Once again, let me ask you, if you were to look at the world with all of its natural disasters, with tornadoes and tsunamis and floods and windstorms, and tornadoes that indeed wipe out whole towns, even here in the United States, would you conclude that God loved the world? I don't think you'd make any conclusion like that if you looked at circumstances. The reason that we know that God loves the world is not because this world looks like a loving place. We believe that God loves the world because his word tells us, for God so loved the world that he sent his only begotten son, that whoever believes in him should have everlasting life. That's how come we know God loves the world. You want to know whether or not God loves the world? You look at the cross of Jesus Christ, and that'll be a reminder of the fact that God loves the world. And these people didn't say, based on what we're going through, God doesn't care about us, God doesn't love us. Despite our injustices that are done against us, they didn't say that God doesn't love us, but rather they trusted God, their faith endured no matter what. Because faith isn't simply receiving what we want. Faith is even the ability to accept whatever God gives us. And if we accept that, we also will be heroes of faith. You know, the Apostle Paul spoke about this in the 8th chapter of Romans. And it was Cowper. Actually, I think to be pronounced Cooper. I think the English folks pronounce his name Cooper, William Cooper, who wrote regarding people. And this would certainly apply to atheists, wouldn't it? They snatch from God's hand the balance and the rod. They rejudge his justice and become the judge of God. Blessed are those who allow judgment to be in God's hands. This is what Paul says realistically, and the Bible is such a realistic book. Paul says, who shall separate us from the love of Christ? Will tribulation do it? Will distress do it? Persecution. Now, what about persecution? Famine, that means hunger. Seeing your kids starve. Nakedness means poverty. Danger, the sword. You're dying for the faith. Paul says, as it is written, for your sakes we are being killed all the day long. We are regarded as sheep to be slaughtered. That does not count against God's love when we go through such trials. And then he really wants to make a point even more clearly. And so he says this, no, in all these things we are more than conquerors through him that loved us. And then he lists things that people might think could separate us from God's love. And this list, every one of these things is something that caused somebody to abandon their faith in God. Paul says, don't do that. For he says, I am sure that neither death nor life, angels can't do it, rulers can't do it, things present can't do it, things to come, powers can't do it, height can't do it, depth can't do it, or anything else in all of God's creation will be able to separate us from the love of God in Christ Jesus our Lord. Paul says that we must go on believing whether we see the answers to prayer or not, and if we trust in the goodness of God, knowing that despite his unpredictability, beyond what we can see, God's intention toward us is good, we also will be heroes of faith. You don't have to see the miracle, though we may pray for a miracle and seek it. At the end of the day, blessed are those who go on believing no matter what. There's a fourth fact about faith, and that is simply that faith always leads to ultimate victory. Always leads to ultimate victory. But before I give you that fact, I was going to point out one other illustration. And that is in the Old Testament, in the book of Daniel, you remember there's the story of Shadrach, Meshach, and Abednego. Students refer to them as my shack, your shack, and a bungalow. And someday I'm going to preach on them. I'm preparing a series of messages to lead up to that I'll explain at a future time. But here they are, and you know what they say? I love this. They say when they are asked to bow before the image, and if not, they're going to be thrown into the fiery furnace. They say, O King, our God is able to deliver us, but if he doesn't, let it be known unto you, O King, we will not bow down before the image. They said, whether we see a miracle, whether we are delivered or not delivered, our faith will not be affected by circumstances. We refuse to judge God's care for us based on what we can see. What heroes of faith. Now that fourth observation, faith always leads to ultimate victory. But before I tell you how it leads to ultimate victory, I need to share with you that not everybody listening to this message will find that what I'm going to say applies to them. These blessings that I'm going to outline apply to those who personally know Jesus Christ as their Savior. And you say, well, don't I know Jesus as my Savior? Well, I'm going to give you a test. There is a woman in this congregation who sings in the choir who is not technologically connected. At least she wasn't. Her husband loves to tell this story of how she was at work one day and a colleague said to her, do you have email? And she said, if I had it, would I know it? You know? She was a nurse. Maybe she thought email was some kind of a disease. You know, if you have it, you know it. Well, the answer, I think, is yes. If you have it, I think you know it. If you know Jesus Christ as your Savior, you know that you know because you have personal relationship with Him, because you've received the gift of eternal life. And let me remind you that that gift is not dependent on what you can do. It is dependent on what God has done. And my friend, I want to emphasize this, that if you are not sure that you have eternal life, it's because you are not sure that you have put your faith and trust in Jesus alone. We come to Him with our sin. But in the process of doing that, what we recognize is that we need to be rescued. And Jesus is our rescuer. And now a question for you. How do you pass on your faith to others? How do you witness to those who've heard about Jesus but do not know Him personally? This is the last opportunity for you to take advantage of a very special offer. It's a book entitled Sent. It's written by a husband and his wife. And what this book does is it gives us examples of how we can witness in our ordinary experiences of life. For a gift of any amount, it can be yours. 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
1: It's time now for another chance for you to ask Pastor Lutzer a question about the Bible or the Christian life. Is there a special formula as to how one should receive Christ? John lives in Greenville, South Carolina. He listens to Running to Win online, and he asks, there are some ministers that preach against using the sinner's prayer to lead someone to salvation. I notice that you use the prayer often, and I'm curious as to your view on the prayer and if those that argue against it have a valid argument.
0: Well, let me simply say this, that I use the prayer because Jesus used it in the parable that He told, and apparently it was very effective. If by the sinner's prayer you're talking about the man who said that God be merciful to me, the sinner, Jesus said he went down to his house justified. So it seems to me that that is a very legitimate and good prayer to pray. I don't know why anyone would object to that. Some people might get technical and say that in Greek it is, God be propitiated to me, a sinner. And he was praying this before the cross, and today God has been propitiated, to use a big term. But that's a technicality. The fact is that this man was desperate. He realized that he was a sinner. If he was to be saved, it was because of God's mercy. Now, of course, because we are living from the standpoint of the cross, which he did not have the benefit of, we know that part of that message is the death of Jesus, the resurrection of Jesus, because Jesus was substituted for us, etc. But the sincere soul, acknowledging sin, crying up to God for mercy, will receive it. Certainly the prayer in itself needs explanation, but I think it's perfectly fine to use it.
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3: With SRN News, I'm Jason Walker. The old saying goes, it's hotter than the 4th of July, and this year's no exception. It's one hot day for millions, actually a week, millions of people in the Midwest and Great Lakes states, intense heat and humidity baking just about all of the eastern half of the nation, and the West, now they're not exactly having snowball fights either. National Weather Service says conditions are very dangerous, with the heat index exceeding 100 in many regions. Here's Lisa Dwyer.
4: If you can't afford to cool the whole house, make a cool space, such as one room where everyone sleeps in. Experts say the best defense against hot days is cool nights that let your body recharge. If you don't have AC, during the day, find somewhere that does. If your AC goes out, newer dehumidifiers help remove excess moisture. Early trouble signs of heat illness can include heavy sweating, muscle cramps, and headache. That's when you stop what you're doing and cool yourself off. Signs of heat exhaustion include faster heart rate and dizziness. Next comes heat stroke, which can include confusion, slurred words, and fainting.
3: New Jersey Republican lawmaker Tom Keene Jr. disclosing why he was absent from Congress 4 months.
5: I was given the diagnosis of depression. Now, when people hear the word depression, many people think simply feel it means feeling sad. But depression is so much more than that. It is physical, it is emotional, and until you experience it yourself, it is difficult to fully understand how powerful this illness can be.
3: Aid groups warning Venezuela's healthcare system at the breaking point in the wake of the two earthquakes that hit the country hard last week. Damaged hospitals are overwhelmed, conditions in the disaster zone continue to worsen. This is SRN News. One baseball team is skipping gay pride. Here's Michael Harrington.
6: Once again, the Texas Rangers have opted not to celebrate the LGBT lifestyle as Major League Baseball's other 29 teams did in June. Instead, the Rangers hosted a faith and family night at Globe Life Field in Arlington, during which some players gave their testimonies. Republican Governor Greg Abbott cheered the team on X, saying, quote, "In Texas, we don't punish people for living out their faith. We protect that right." Michael Harrington reporting.
3: A new Gallup poll revealing a stark political divide when it comes to the people's pride in their country. Survey finds only 14% of Democrats say they're extremely proud to be an American, compared with 70% of Republicans. Separately, an AP poll indicates Republicans are especially likely to be very proud of the nation's armed forces. This is SRN News. United Kingdom rolling out a new defense plan in response to increasing international tensions. Here's Charles de la Desma.
7: Self-flying fighter jets, uncrewed submarines and drones will be at the center of Britain's future military under a defense plan being announced that reflects a world of conflicts transformed by technology. The defense investment plan has been repeatedly delayed as military leaders and treasury officials in Britain wrangle over the cost of equipping the country for an increasingly dangerous world. Like other NATO nations, the UK is under pressure to increase defence spending to counter a more aggressive Russia and a less reliable US. The government says the spending plan has been refocused in the past few weeks under new Defence Secretary Dan Jarvis. I'm Charles de la Desma.
3: Solid gains on Wall Street during the day. Dow was up 136 points. S&P 500 ahead 59. The NASDAQ climbed 393. More details, srnnews.com.
8: I'm Jeff Kramer, pastor of Westminster Calvary in Westminster, with today's good news, Galatians chapter 6, verse 9 to 10. Let's not get tired of doing what is good. At just the right time, we will reap a harvest of blessing if we don't give up. Therefore, wherever you have the opportunity, we should do good to everyone, especially to those in the family of faith.
9: Hi, I'm Becky, your afternoon host. Isaiah 52:7 says, "How beautiful are the feet of him who brings good news." Good news brings peace and happiness, and that's why we love the gospel so much, and we know that's why you do too. We air a good news verse read by a local pastor after the top of the hour news, and that is to help us all realize that no matter how bad the news seems to be, the good news is greater still. 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

0: This is Mike from The Morning Show. 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
2: 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It's going to be oatmeal, maybe not sugar-coated cereal, thrift store clothes, no smartphones. 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
1: With SRN News, I'm Jason Walker. Supreme Court upholding state laws barring transgender athletes who are actually biological boys from playing on girls' school sports teams. Here's Bernie Bennett.
2: The court's conservative majority has ruled that states' bans in Idaho and West Virginia don't violate the constitution of the federal law known as Title IX, which prohibits sex discrimination in education. Left unresolved by the outcome are lawsuits challenging state laws and regulations in Connecticut, California, and elsewhere.
1: And the Supreme Court also upholding a broad conception of birthright citizenship, rejecting the president's earlier executive order declaring that children born to people in the United States illegally are not American citizens. President Trump announcing that Republicans will hold their first ever national convention ahead of the midterms. Very unusual event aimed at boosting turnout in races that will decide whether the party maintains control of Congress. That convention will be held in Dallas, September 9th and 10th, although both major parties traditionally hold blockbuster conventions during the presidential campaigns. Now, Mr. Trump has long floated this idea in order to focus voters' attention on House and Senate races. Democrats considered holding a similar convention, but they're struggling with fundraising woes. Charlotte Wolf, a spokeswoman for the UN Refugee Agency, says times are tough in Venezuela.
3: In La Guaira, the hardest hit state, food shortages are widespread, basic services have broken down, and connectivity has been largely severed. Community tensions are rising as access to assistance remains constrained.
1: And this is SRN News. Americans weigh in on prayer in our schools.
4: According to the latest from the Pew Research Center, 78% of adults believe the public schools should allow students to voluntarily pray in student-led groups. 57% think coaches should be allowed to lead their teams in prayer, and 46% support teachers leading their classes in prayer. However, strong majorities of Americans who like the idea of coaches and teachers leading prayer do not want any student to be forced to participate. Michael Harrington reporting.
1: Bible stories now required reading for more than 5 million public school students in Texas. State Board of Education approving a new reading list. It includes passages from the New Testament and portions of the Book of Job. Now, supporters of the plan say Judeo-Christian traditions were fundamental in the nation's founding, and that should be reflected in our public schools. This is SRN News. Good day on Wall Street.
5: Stocks closed higher on Wall Street and trimmed their losses from what had been a rocky June. The S&P 500 rose 0.8% Tuesday. The Dow added 136 points. That's about 0.3%, reaching another all-time high. The Nasdaq Composite climbed 1.5%. Stocks in the AI industry did well following sharp swings early in the month on worries they'd become too expensive. Treasury yields rose in the bond market. Crude oil prices fell. Stocks rose across most of Europe and Asia. The Japanese yen fell near a 40-year low against the U.S. dollar. Seth Sutel, New York.
1: The Justice Department and 17 states settling agreements with three major egg producers over allegations companies illegally colluded in a multi-year scheme to raise prices. Settlements require companies to pay $3 million and donate 53 million eggs. More details, srnnews.com.
6: I'm Jeff Kramer, pastor of Westminster Calvary in Westminster, with today's good news, Galatians chapter 6, verse 9 to 10. Let's not get tired of doing what is good. 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
10: I think the most important letter is A, and I think the word that goes with that is acceptance.
11: I think the most important letter is S, because S stands for selflessness.
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13: I think L, because listening is so important in a marriage, to be able to sit down and hear what your spouse has to say.
14: Well, what do you think? What letter of the alphabet do you have for your marriage? Today on Focus on the Family with Jim Daly, we're going to be exploring some simple ways that you can really revolutionize your relationship with your spouse. I'm John Fuller, and we're so glad you've joined us.
9: It's good nobody said F. I think we all go, what? But it could be friendship. That's a good one.
14: Go.
9: Not a letter grade like failure, right? But, you know, the longer I've been married, the more I realize that it's not the big things that destroy marriage. Those things do, whether it's addiction, infidelity, you know, those big things that can happen. But over time, all the little things can add up to drifting apart and no longer being in love with each other. Mm-hmm. So today we want to cover those A to Z ideas, and it gives us a simple framework with our guests to kind of better understand what to think about when you're in that moment with your spouse and what you need to do to preserve and grow and deepen your love in your marriage.
14: Mm-hmm. And Jason and Tori Benham are back with us today, and they've developed a list of 30 different, simple, effective ideas that couples can use to strengthen their relationship. And these are things you can start doing today. So the Benhams were here last year, and we covered just a few items from those 30. And Jason and Tori are relationship coaches and speakers and authors, and they've got a podcast. It's great. You should listen. It's called Beauty and Battle. And the list they've developed is, well, more or less based on their book, A to Z Marriage. It's got more than 26. It's got 30 ways, 30 days.
9: There's four more letters.
14: Indeed, to relational transformation. You can learn more about the Benhams in this great little book at our website.
9: Jason and Tori, welcome back. It's good to finish the alphabet with you.
15: Thank you. So good to be here.
9: Reminds me of third grade. A, yeah. B, C. Yeah. Do you guys still have to sing the alphabet to get to the letter you need?
11: No, but you know, here's the crazy thing.
9: Did you ever do that?
15: Yes.
9: A, B, C, D,
15: oh,
9: E, F, G.
15: Oh,
9: yeah, yeah, G.
15: Yeah.
9: Okay,
11: I had the idea for this book, and I said, okay, so let's do 30 principles, which would be a principle a day for a month, 30 principles to marriage transformation. I was like, and I'll follow the alphabet. Now, I got an 820 on my SAT. Then I decided to count how many letters are in the alphabet, and I realized there was only 26. So we just added a few at the end.
15: You plus it.
9: I think that's awesome. Yeah. I love that. But you go with AA and BB.
11: Yeah, you can.
9: Know, that's what you do.
11: That's exactly what I did.
9: Yeah. Well, it is fun. You know, the one I wanted to start with today, and again, if people missed it, they can go to the archives, get the app for the phone, and you can listen to it that way or go to the website. But let's start with Z.
11: Yeah, right
9: to the most difficult of all letters. Yeah. What'd you come up with Z?
11: Well, you know, I remember looking at that and I thought, well, where am I going to get Z? And I looked up the word, because I was looking for something that involved humor. And I looked up the word zanyism.
9: Hmm. Okay.
11: So like zany.
9: Uh-huh.
11: And it's all about humor. And I started talking to Tori and I was like, you know, one of the things that has helped us a lot in marriage, specifically when it comes to conflict, mm-hmm. is having a little bit of a sense of humor.
15: So true.
11: And
9: Let me test that. Yeah. Tori, is that true?
15: It is absolutely true.
9: Did you appreciate those funny jokes right at the heat of battle with your hubby? Timing's everything.
15: Timing is everything. Yeah. But we have learned that you don't have to take yourself so serious. And the biggest problem that we ran into at the beginning of our relationship was taking things too seriously, especially for me. I was I just took things really seriously, and then as we began to laugh about things, and then we kind of, you know, have our own little sense of humor over, we have like lines from movies that we now break the ice with when things get a little bit heated. We have our little lines that we're like, you know what, it's really not that big of a deal, and we can just make fun of each other.
9: That's good. Yeah. You have a little movie line example for us?
11: I used one this morning.
9: Okay, that's perfect.
11: From Home Alone 2, when he's in his he's in bed, and the guy is there scooping him ice cream, and then he says, the guy says, would you like another scoop? And he's like, hey, I'm not driving. And then he puts it in there.
15: Yeah, yeah.
11: And, you know, we weren't in a fight or anything, but I'm like, I'm not driving. You know, so you know,
9: yeah. Let's get another scoop.
11: But yeah, it is funny, though, little things like that. And we always encourage couples, hey, find a show that you can watch together that makes you laugh. Like, find a comedian that makes you laugh together, some movies.
9: That's good.
11: And pick a few of those lines.
15: Yeah.
11: And then at any moment when things get a little heated, maybe mm-hmm. pull out a line or two and then just be, you know, have a good laugh with each yeah. other. It helps a lot.
15: Yeah. Yeah. It's kind of just a reminder. It's okay for us to laugh. One of the ones that I think about all the time is the one from Night at the Museum. Have you guys watched Night at the Museum? Oh, yeah. And there's the guy Brundon, and there's a scene with him, and it's just the funniest scene. And at one point, he looks at who's the actor?
11: Ben Stiller.
15: Ben Stiller, and he says, "And you know what? Be nice to people." And we say that to each other all the time. Like, things are like, yeah, nice, we're not being that real nice, and things are getting like a little heated. We're like, you know what? Be nice to people.
9: We love that movie because is the name, the actor, the character name is Daly.
15: That's right.
9: Yes. Larry Daly.
15: Yeah, that's right.
9: We like the Darth Vader scene.
15: Yeah.
9: Where he's going, "What are you, asthmatic?"
15: Yeah. Yes.
9: I lost it at that point. Okay, we got Z. Now, M, moving toward your mate. This may be, when you look at this wonderful little quick read, really, A mm-hmm. to Z, Marriage 30 Days to Relational Transformation. I mean, this thing, it's like a pocket
11: reference. We made it a gift book on purpose.
15: Throw it in your purse.
9: You look at moving toward your mate. Okay, when you're having a disagreement, I know folks are going to, you know, send us a note saying, "I never argue with my." That is awesome. Yeah. Way to go.
11: Good for you.
9: Most of us will have some disagreements. Mm-hmm. And the most difficult time to move toward your mate mm-hmm. is at the moment of disagreement. That's mm-hmm. like crazy.
11: Oh, yeah.
9: So how do you do that emotionally when you're kind of at odds with each other?
11: Here's the crazy thing. Dr. John Gottman, foremost researcher on all things marriage, he said that out of 50 years of studying marriages, he said the ones that are the most healthy are the ones where when conflict happens, people move toward their mate. And not just conflict. If I reach out to Tori and I'm like going to go grab her hand, she responds positively to that and, you know, grabs my hand. If I put my arm around her, she kind of snuggles up into my arm. So when I'm moving toward her, she moves toward me. The difficult part is when you're at odds with each other. Mm. And that's why even science has come out now, research has come out now that shows that like 20 seconds of physical touch, like just a hug, can reset things emotionally for you. So when things get a little heated, sometimes Tori and I'll reach out, we'll kind of grab hands, hold hands a little bit, or we might force a hug in that moment. And you're moving toward your mate, it really does reset things.
9: Yeah, I love the forced hug.
15: Yes.
9: I'm just laughing
15: forced
9: at that.
15: Forced hug, yeah. Years ago, I was certified as an emotional intelligence coach, and I learned so much during that season of just self-awareness. The first quadrant of emotional intelligence is self-awareness.
9: Yeah.
15: And one of the things that I learned about myself is that I move away from Jason in conflict. And that was very eye-opening to me because I wasn't aware of it.
9: Really?
15: I wasn't able to.
9: I would think that's normal
15: right.
9: for all of us. That's the normal reaction. Like, okay, I'm going to a different room.
15: Yes.
9: I'm laying on the opposite side
11: of
9: the bed facing
11: really
9: away.
11: She really moved
9: from
11: away
9: you.
11: From me.
15: Yeah.
11: Okay. Right. It was like, so, get away.
15: But for me, I wasn't even self-aware. I wasn't aware enough to know that it was happening, that every time there was a conflict, my initial reaction was to move away, to get quiet, to distance myself. And as I began to learn, oh my goodness, this is not working for our relationship, I began to learn how to move into that next quadrant of emotional intelligence, which is self-management. So now that I know that I'm doing this, what can I do about it? And so I began to practice, okay, doing the very opposite of the thing that I want to do in that moment, which is to pull away, to distance myself, to get quiet, kind of cold shoulder him, and to actually take a step in the other direction and to move towards him, do something that's uncomfortable, right? And this is a part of marriage that's so important, that we grow in flexibility, right? Like, it is not, like, for me, that I was very inflexible in that area. Mm. And so I had to do what we do when we're inflexible physically, and I had to lean in and stretch and do something uncomfortable to grow in flexibility. And so that really was a practice that I began to do years ago, and it was really helpful for our relationship.
11: It's not to say, though, that in the moment of battle, you can't pull away just for 20 minutes right. or whatever, because, you know,
9: it might be helpful.
11: Flooding is a
15: yes.
11: thing.
15: Yeah, right.
11: Flooding is a thing, and the 20-minute rule is it takes sometimes 20 minutes of, you know, I'm going to go in
9: chill time.
11: Yeah, yeah, chill, and then come back together. The idea is don't stay away.
15: Right.
11: Yeah. Come back together and move toward each other even when you don't want to.
14: I appreciate that clarification, because I don't think I'm alone in this. There mm-hmm. was a moment where we were having some words, and I wanted to fix the problem, and so I moved in to hug her, and she said, not now.
15: Yeah.
11: Yeah, yeah.
14: And that was good emotional intelligence of yes. her own well-being.
15: Yes.
14: And it set a boundary, and yes. I was kind of wounded. I'm like, can't mm-hmm. we just hug and get over this?
15: Right. Yes.
14: So there has to be space, and I like yes. the 20-minute rule.
11: Yeah.
15: Yes.
14: That's good, because sometimes we guys want to have a simple fix.
9: Let me ask you, in terms of love language, you know, we've had Gary Chapman here. We're all well
11: awesome.
9: Prepared in the mm-hmm. love language. Physical touch is one. And mm-hmm. that's kind of maybe not your language, mm-hmm. Tori, but you were expressing it if you moved in.
15: Yeah, exactly.
9: Rather than pulling back.
15: Yes.
9: The one that you do possess that we know about is mm-hmm. is really the idea of quality time.
15: Yes. Mm-hmm. Yeah.
9: So how did that work when you're going well and doing well as a yeah. couple? It's probably easy, but when it's a little harder,
15: yes.
9: how do you get quality time
15: yeah.
9: with Jason?
15: Well, when Jason and I, when we first got married, that was my primary love language, and Jason's was not. And so we talked about it, and Jason became aware of that love language, and I became aware of his. And you can tell him the story of how yeah. the Lord really changed your love language through you pursuing me through mine.
11: Yeah, and you know, it's crazy, because Dr. Gary Chapman, he's a hero of ours.
9: Oh, yeah.
11: We love him. You know, my primary love language when we first got married, physical touch, words of affirmation, mm-hmm. which is most of the guys yeah. out there. Bottom of my list was quality time and gifts. But I tell couples all the time that, and Gary Thomas, I think, is the one that coined this. God is not just your father. He's your father-in-law. Mm-hmm. And can you imagine how much your father-in-law mm-hmm. is going to help you when he sees you loving his son or daughter mm-hmm. in a way that might not be your natural way? So I knew hers was quality time. So for 20-plus years, I was spending quality time with her, even in those times where I didn't want to. Mm-hmm. Well, do you know, I took that test again, because Dr. Chapman came up with it online a year ago. And, you know, we've been married for 25 years a few weeks ago. So I'm 24 years in to marriage, and I took that test again. You want to know what my number one love language was? Quality time.
9: Wow.
11: That my father-in-law, mm-hmm. God, transformed my heart.
9: Yeah.
11: And he can do that to anybody. There are probably some people listening right now that think, you know, I'll never be that. I can't do that for my husband or my wife or whatever. Do it. Mm-hmm. And when, you know, the essential element of love is sacrifice. And when you sacrifice, God, your father, who is also your father-in-law, will bring the transformation that's needed in your heart mm-hmm. and your mind and your life, and he'll transform your relationship.
9: So how did you move toward physical touch?
15: Okay, this is really interesting.
11: Yeah, explain that one.
15: I feel like it's so important that you value each love language, right? That you have to be able to see each of them and see value in each of them. And I remember a time where I began to learn the value of physical touch. I was listening to a podcast on neuroscience, and they're talking about how it regulates the body, how it's so important to have physical touch. Mm-hmm. And then when you're holding your spouse's hand, that your body is actually being regulated. And sometimes when you're highly anxious and you just hold somebody's hand, or you give them a 20-second hug, it actually regulates your nervous system. And so I actually began to value that love language, the love language of physical touch, which I didn't really value before. I thought it was stupid. I felt like it was always leading in one direction, that I didn't want to go all the time, right? Like there was just, I didn't really value it. But as I began to value it and to reach for Jason and to think, you know, this is really good for me. Oh, wow, I actually do feel my body regulating. And I actually now have become a physical touch girl as well, because yeah. I just kind of leaned into something that I didn't think that I liked, and
9: that is good
15: began
9: and
15: to
9: healthy,
15: value
9: yeah.
15: it.
9: Mm-hmm.
11: Speaking of physical touch, yeah. can I say something real quick, spirit of full disclosure? When they were talking about the favorite letters earlier at the beginning of the show, yeah. and the guy said S, selfless was not the first word that came to my mind.
14: The letter S stood for
9: and
14: something
9: And neither
14: else.
9: Is that kind of physical finger. Touch. What Gary's talking about is, you know, just the warmth of touch.
11: That's right.
15: Yes.
9: You know, yeah. hand on shoulder, fingers through hair,
15: yes.
9: whatever
15: yeah.
9: it might be.
11: Thank
9: Hugs.
11: You for that correction.
9: Yeah, sorry. Well, if he were here, I'm defending Gary.
11: Because
9: every guy goes, what's your love language?
11: Physical touch.
9: And, mm-hmm. and he has to say, it's not that.
15: Yes. Yeah, right. Yeah, exactly. So
9: we've heard it a few times.
14: We have, yeah. Yeah,
9: you but, have. Hey, let me ask you, D for Dominion. Dominion seems like such a King James word.
15: Yes.
9: I mean, Dominion. It feels even like we shouldn't say that word. Yeah. It's right. The D word. Mm. Dominion. What does it mean?
11: Well, dominion was our very first blessing that God gave to Adam and Eve in the garden. You know, it's have dominion over the garden. And then he's be fruitful and multiply, right? So dominion is taking authority for the place where God has put you. And you need to have authority in your marriage. Mm-hmm. You know, as husbands, our relationships with God is tied to our relationship with our wife. We see that in the New Testament where God's like, I'm not even listening to your prayers because of the way that you're treating the wife of your youth. Mm-hmm. So God is like, you need to have dominion in every area of your life. Mm-hmm. And the primary one is right there with God's daughter. The primary is right there with God's son. And so that's what we're talking about, dominion. You know, responsibility and authority go hand in hand.
9: Yeah.
11: That, you know, authority is the right to use power. And the key to keeping your authority is staying in the place of your responsibility. Where was Adam when Eve was conversing with the serpent? He was standing right next to her because she ate the fruit and turned and gave it to him. Well, he was not exercising dominion in that moment. Mm. He should have had dominion in the relationship and dominion over the snake, stepped in front and goes, hey, when I named you, you didn't talk. Why are you talking to her? Mm. If you're going to talk to her, you're going to come through me first, right? But he didn't exercise dominion, and therefore he lost his authority. Mm-hmm. So that's what we're talking about for dominion. Take dominion in your relationship.
9: Yeah, that's good. I think it's directive. Mm.
14: Yeah, this is Focus on the Family with Jim Daly, and today our guests are Tori and Jason Benham, and we're talking about their great little book, A to Z Marriage, 30 Days to Relational Transformation. And we'll encourage you to stop by our website to get a copy of it, and that's focusonthefamily.com/broadcast. And continuing this thought, Jason, you had a story about playing baseball that related to this that I thought was kind of interesting.
9: Who would have thunk that? The baseball player.
11: Right? I remember being 8 years old, and I looked on the schedule, and we had to play, and we just went by colors back then. We didn't have, like, cool names, you know. I'm playing baseball in Little League, and we had to play the red team. And on the red team was a guy named Brent Murphy. And Brent Murphy was the most feared pitcher in all of the world.
9: He had a 75-mile-an-hour
11: softball. No, he threw 1,000 miles an hour. And the ball was on fire. Fire when he threw it.
9: Smoking.
11: And nobody wanted to hit against him, and I was so scared. And when we got to the field, I saw him out there warming up, and my heart was just pounding. And I was like the third hole hitter. I was a good hitter. And the first guy gets up, he strikes out. Next guy is up, and I'm on deck, and my heart is pounding, and I'm just like, this is not going to work. So I faked a sickness. Mm-hmm. I walked over to my coach at third base, and I was like, I think my stomach is hurting. I think I'm sick. And he goes, oh, by all means, go sit down. And then I go and I don't get to hit. And I go and I sit down on the bench and I look over at my dad, and my dad knows exactly what I did. I wimped out. Mm. I didn't take dominion in that moment. And I became a spectator in a game I was made to play. You know what? I think there are a lot of spouses that are spectators in a game that they should be playing. You got to get out there on the field. And you know what? Fear is going to present itself. But courage isn't a thing if fear doesn't first show up. Hmm. You can't be courageous if fear doesn't show up. So you got to face your fear, whatever that is. If you got to go deep into your history and talk about some things you hadn't talked with your spouse about, if you've got to move forward toward your spouse when you don't want to, face those fears. And then ultimately, you'll not find yourself spectating, but you'll actually be in the game playing, and you can play to win.
9: Hmm. Yeah. I give you kudos for saying that. Yeah. I'm sitting here going, okay, that's gutsy for a guy to say I wimped out. Because if we were a little younger, I'd be all over you. Like, what are you talking about? But it's true. It's a good analysis or a good analogy for how we do that emotionally as well.
11: Said from the guy who can't even throw a fastball anymore.
9: Yeah, thanks.
11: Rotator cuff surgery twice.
9: I'm coming back.
14: He's coming to Southpaw. You didn't watch that. He's been practicing lefty.
9: Tori, you have to represent all women here at the table. Because you are the woman at the table.
15: Okay. Yeah,
9: you are. But when it comes to affection, now we're going to move a little bit in the other direction or in a further direction of physical touch. But when we're talking about affection, you also mentioned that instead of waiting for the right mood, we've got to be available, both husband and wife. The shoe's sometimes on the other foot with this, so I don't want to make that gender stereotype. But most often, it's the man who is thinking affection a little more deeply.
15: Right.
9: But speak to that issue of being available both ways, husband and wife, being able to send the signal of affection is desired.
15: Yes.
9: How do we get into a healthier place? I'm telling you, and people watching and listening know this. This is like the number one issue in marriage, negotiating physical intimacy.
15: Wow.
9: It's just, it becomes a problem for some reason. I think the enemy of our soul works incredible mischief in this area.
15: That's I totally can attest to that. I think it's a mindset. I think that our mindset has to be right. And I think that sometimes, I think for women, I know for myself that I kind of grew up thinking that affection and intimacy and, to be blunt, sex was for the man. And I did not, I didn't see it as something that was a blessing to me. And so that had to change. That mindset had to change, that God created intimacy. He created affection for me and for Jason. And as I began to see the blessing of it and to receive the gift that it was for me, I was able to give it in a better, in a more healthy way. But I think it was definitely a mindset. And I also think that as women, we go through seasons of childbearing and where we are, you know, touched out. I call it touched out, where kids are touching and clawing. And you know, I have a picture of one of our kids, their hand is under the bathroom door. I said, I can't escape, right? Like, you can't escape. And so I think there are seasons of that where you start to devalue the intimacy and the things that overwhelm you. And I think that for me, I had to get to a place where it's like, okay, my mindset is getting a little bit off here. I'm not seeing it as a blessing. I'm not seeing it as a good thing. And then to be able to, I think that we also, women need time to do that, to get into the right mindset, you know, that it can't just be expected that we can just drop everything. Like, I think a man's brain is a little bit more compartmentalized,
9: and everything,
15: things are kind of in boxes, and he can go from this to this in 0.5 seconds. Whereas a woman, everything's a little bit more connected. It takes us a little bit more time to get there. So men, if they can be patient with us, for us to make that transfer and for us to get into the mindset that
11: we need to I've heard Tori counsel a lot of women during this time where she's like, okay, you got to change your mindset, and then you need some time to yourself. And with that time, what you need to be focusing on is appreciation for your husband.
15: Yeah,
11: that's so actually true. Start appreciating him. Like, notice the things that he does.
9: Because that's the doorway for a woman. It's not like men. I mean, like men, it's purely the physical thing. And I don't mean to make it simplistic and you send me a note and, you know, all that. But realistically, generally, that's it. Women need a different type of framework to say, okay, this helps me to get there.
15: Yes.
9: And that's, you know, connection and emotional attachment.
15: Yes.
9: And you're blowing our mind. Like, what? What? Yeah. How does that connect with that?
11: And a guy.
9: But it does.
11: And we need to understand that for a woman and a husband, it's not wrong for her to talk about rewarding her husband if he can help her get to that place.
9: Yeah.
11: For her to say, hey, listen, if you can actually like vacuum the floor and then get all the kids ready for bed, give me some time and then later tonight. Like, that's not manipulation. That's motivation.
9: Yeah.
11: You're going to find him very motivated to do those things. And that is a very good and healthy. I mean, God is a rewarder of us. It talks all throughout Scripture how he rewards.
9: Well, and the other thing, like you guys say, be out there and use it humorously.
15: I mean,
9: you know, identify it. Have fun with it.
15: Yeah.
9: You know, exactly. Hey, I'm going to be vacuuming tonight.
15: Yes.
9: So, and you could say, well, it's going to take dishes and laundry on top of it, or whatever it might be.
15: Yeah.
9: Let's move into K, kill the crazy with a K, crazy with a K.
11: That's right.
9: Speak to kill the crazy. What is the crazy and how do we kill it?
11: What I'm talking about is if you know that you do something that annoys your spouse, stop it.
9: Oh, man.
15: Yeah.
11: Like, what
9: dagger through the heart right there.
11: Why do we need to go any further on this?
15: Yeah.
11: It's not like, oh, this is just who I am. If you know that it's something that's really bothersome to your spouse, then quit.
9: Give me an example.
11: Bad breath.
9: Well, how do you quit that?
11: Well, you chew gum. Yeah.
9: Okay.
11: You know, like if you're
9: in close proximity. You have one that's a little more manageable.
11: Yeah. But whatever it is, using the restroom and the seat always, you know, stays up.
9: Okay, I'm doing really well at that one.
11: Okay, like, okay, you're done.
9: I would get
11: you're
9: a gold
11: a guy.
9: Star for that.
11: I tell you what, do her a favor and put the seat down.
9: Yes.
15: Yeah.
11: You know,
9: never thought it would get to that, right?
11: Well, or if you're still in junior high and you don't raise the seat up before you use the restroom, wipe it off. Like, it's little things.
15: Yeah.
9: But Tori, that communicates, I see you, I care about you. I
15: mean, it does. It absolutely
9: and that's
15: does.
9: Like a minor example.
15: Yes,
9: but, you
15: it
9: know,
15: does. It communicates, I care, I see you, I'm listening. I love the quote that we have for this chapter, and it's it says some people don't know they're being annoying, which is even more annoying. And that is so true, right?
9: Right.
15: Like, the awareness is so important. Some people, you don't know you're being annoying, which makes it even more annoying. So I think the awareness, bringing awareness to it, it's like, oh, this really drives him crazy. Maybe there's something I can do about this.
11: Yeah.
15: Case in point is the seat, toilet seat. That was something that Jason did. And in the middle of the night is the worst, because it's dark.
9: Jason.
15: I don't turn the lights on.
9: Jason.
15: And so I was like, it's really getting bothersome. And he just couldn't remember in the middle of the night to put it down. And then I was like, oh man, babe, you did it again. And I almost fell in the toilet.
9: And I guess there you have it. Getting to the basics here, I'm focused on the family by falling in the toilet. We don't normally tackle tough topics like this, but...
14: You know, seat management is an important topic in many households. It's very serious.
9: Well, it starts like at about 1.5, right? You got to get that toddler up there. But let me tell you, seat management, that's pretty funny. And what a great conversation with Jason and Tori today. It was so practical and honoring of both spouses in marriage. Husbands and wives, we can't afford to take each other for granted, especially after 20 or 30 or more years. If you want a strong and healthy relationship that will last your lifetime, you need the principles in the Benham's book, Marriage A to Z, 30 Days to Relational Transformation. 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That's our way of saying thanks for partnering with us to help those marriages thrive too.
14: And of course, if a monthly pledge is more than you can do right now, a generous one-time gift also helps. 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And while you're there, another resource we have is our free marriage assessment, which is easy, it's online, it's going to help you identify strengths in your relationship and maybe an area or two of improvement. And it'll give you a great way to have conversations in non-confrontational discussions. So look for the link to the marriage assessment at the website.
9: You know, our goal here at Focus on the Family is to be an ongoing resource for your marriage and family, whatever the questions you might have. That's why we provide tools, advice, and encouragement like we hopefully have done today. And it's having a great impact. A woman named Jordan shared this comment. God is using your ministry to not only help me heal from my childhood, but also get help in changing the communication pattern with my husband. I believe God is using you to make our marriage so much stronger. That's wonderful news, I think. And here's the thing. We can't serve couples like Jordan and her husband without your support. Your ongoing gifts provide the fuel we need to save marriages, equip parents, rescue preborn babies, and so much more. You are a part of it. You're in the ministry when you support Focus on the Family. So let's work together to equip and encourage more marriages like Jordan's. A monthly pledge is a great way to do that, or a one-time gift, whatever you can do.
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1: Hi, this is Steve Sunshine, your midday host. 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
1: What kinds of scientists believe in creation? Good ones. Learn about one such man next on today's Creation Moment. And now, here's our Creation Moment's host, Ian Taylor.
2: Dr. David Menton is a biologist who believes that God created the heavens and the earth in 6 days, only some 6,000 years ago. As he likes to point out, he is a biologist who evolutionists say cannot exist, a biologist who rejects evolution. But Dr. Menton's accomplishments make it hard for evolutionists to deny his right to be considered a top-notch scientist. Before completing his doctorate, David Menton worked as a dermatology researcher at the Mayo Clinic. After earning his doctorate, he worked as a research scientist at the University of Iowa, where he made a major discovery acknowledged by fellow scientists. Dr. Menton discovered that skin cells are 14-sided polygons called tetrachidecahedrons. Sort of fun to say when you get the hang of it. He also discovered that these flat tetrachidecahedrons are stacked and interlocked like poker chips, one exactly on top of another. And from this he learned that when the skin cells reproduce too rapidly, they do not stack as they should, resulting in skin problems like psoriasis. No, there can be no question that Dr. Menton is a qualified biologist. We wouldn't want you to think that Dr. Menton is the only scientist or even the only biologist who believes in creation as taught in the Bible. Thousands of qualified scientists believe in creation, despite what some evolutionists say.
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1: This is Max McLean. What can really happen to a child of God? Is there anything that can come between God and his children? Listen to the Bible from Romans 8. And we know that in all things God works for the good of those who love him, who have been called according to his purpose. For those God foreknew, he also predestined to be conformed to the likeness of his Son, that he might be the firstborn among many brothers. And those he predestined, he also called. Those he called, he also justified. Those he justified, he also glorified. What then shall we say in response to this? If God is for us, who can be against us? He who did not spare his own Son, but gave him up for us all, how will he not also along with him graciously give us all things? Who will bring any charge against those whom God has chosen? It is God who justifies. Who is he that condemns? Christ Jesus, who died, more than that, who was raised to life, is at the right hand of God and is also interceding for us. Who shall separate us from the love of Christ? Shall trouble, or hardship, or persecution, or famine, or nakedness, or danger, or sword? As it is written, for your sake we face death all day long. We are considered as sheep to be slaughtered. No, in all these things, we are more than conquerors through him who loved us. For I am convinced that neither death nor life, neither angels nor demons, neither the present nor the future, nor any powers, neither height nor depth, nor anything else in all creation will be able to separate us from the love of God that is in Christ Jesus, our Lord. From Romans 8, listen to the Bible. It's great for the soul.
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of the opening bars of this music has served to slow you down just a little bit. Hi, I'm Bill Pierce, and I welcome you to Night Sounds. Saw an interesting sentence on the way in tonight. It reads, quote, "It's easy to do more and accomplish less." Any of you can identify with that? Tonight's program, since we give each a title and an identity of its own, I've called The Back of the Boat, and I'll tell you why that particular subject matter in just a moment. Basically, it has to do with busyness, overcommitment, and possible burnout. Busyness faces so many, moving too fast. It's a raging storm in our culture. In fact, newspapers and magazine headlines provide ample, almost daily evidence. Speaking for nurses, one said, "We're just plain tired." Doctors on the edge. Stress in the workplace. It's really a worldwide problem. One of the worst areas of stress is in the church. Congregational settings. One of the most dangerous of all the people given to overcommitment. Someone said Christians will run you into the ground. Seeing the great number of needs, pastors and lay people often place unbearable demands upon themselves and others. Tonight's program, The Back of the Boat. If you happen to be familiar at all with the gospel message, check into Mark chapter 4 in his gospel. That'll give you a clue near the end of the chapter as to what our program is about tonight and where we're heading. Actually, it's out to sea in a sense, because the boat is on its way to the other shore in the midst of one of these great raging lake storms. But first we're going to play music. I've designed our sound tonight musically to be relaxing. I think you need peace in the inner person right now. I'm going to call on the Brooklyn Tabernacle Singers. They're going to concentrate in the lyrics here on Jesus, who is the key figure in this boat, lying in the stern, asleep in a storm. The other passengers, his disciples, were scared to death. But we'll get to that in just a few moments. Right now, the music. Very relaxing. Very gentle. The Brooklyn Tabernacle Singers to enter in just a moment, concentrating on that name, Jesus. The answer. The cause. The reason. The comfort. The deliverance. Stay with us if you can. Especially if you feel the need to slow down and listen.

beautiful opening number tonight. Soloist Demarest Carbaugh and the Brooklyn Tabernacle Singers, focusing on Jesus, the central figure of that song and of the entire universe. One thing we learn in the Gospels about Jesus is that he didn't rush pell-mell everywhere. One pastor by the name of Kirk B. Jones, an educator in seminary, said the busy church has become the norm in America, and with it the hurried pastor. It almost feels wrong if the church calendar has a little empty space, if members aren't involved in three or more ministries, or if we don't sense a quickened pace in our conversations, our meetings, and even worship. Often congregational expectations are high, but pastors' expectations of themselves are even higher. For many, reputation, self-image, and the perception of their standing with God are at stake. Dr. Jones, whom we're quoting tonight, said, "In my own pastoral experience, the resulting overload expresses itself in three basic ways: overscheduling at church, underscheduling with family, and no scheduling when it comes to doing things for my own personal deep soul nourishment." I'd like to read this portion of scripture for you tonight in a rendering. It's sort of a paraphrase by Dr. Eugene Peterson, who called it The Message. Chapter 4 of Mark's Gospel. "Late that day, Jesus said to them, 'Let's go across to the other side.' They took him in the boat as he was. Other boats came along. A huge storm came up. Waves poured into the boat, threatening to sink it. Jesus was in the stern, head on a pillow, sleeping. They roused him, saying, 'Teacher, is it nothing to you that we're going down?' Awake now, he told the wind to pipe down and said to the sea, 'Quiet, settle down.' The wind ran out of breath. The sea became smooth as glass. Jesus reprimanded the disciples, 'Why are you such cowards? Don't you have any faith at all?' Well, they were in absolute awe, staggered. 'Who is this anyway?' they asked. 'Wind and sea at his beck and call.'" So ends the rendering of the conclusion of chapter 4 of the Gospel according to St. Mark. Tonight's program entitled The Back of the Boat. Jesus' ministerial style stands in direct contrast to the styles and speed of most pastors today. Jesus did calm the fears of the disciples and the storm. It threatened them all, but only at the appropriate time. If we noticed at that particular moment, Jesus did not hurry into action. He slept until he was needed. And the writer of this article said, Jesus moved at what I refer to as a savoring pace, a speed of ministry characterized by peace, patience, and attentiveness. Moving from hurrying to savoring. This is something we may not have thought of. Dr. Jones said, here are some ways I practice the savoring pace. First, intentionally slow down at points throughout the day. Like the devotional time, I set aside a few moments a couple of times each day for a brief reflection. Just stop. Then,
If possible, write down and display words of encouragement to help resist the rush and crush of life. He said, I call my written cues savoring pace lifelines. Then he said, say no more often when you're requested to do something. Just because you can doesn't mean you should. New power comes with giving myself permission to say, decline an offer to speak. I experience it in refreshment of spirit. I feel it when I emerge from my Sunday work. I feel guilty when I told others that I'd not be available for ministry, a minimum of one day a week. But that guilt evaporated when I realized that the preacher who entered the pulpit rested, was more turned on about ministry and life in general. And he said, we ministers need to learn to practice sanctified negligence. We don't have to justify it. The respite will justify itself in our readiness to do the things to which we say yes. And whatever the strategies, it's imperative that we own our power to slow down and appreciate life, loved ones, and even ministry much more. Most of us are walking storms, moving from one thing to the next without stopping. I think it's time that we learn stillness. The Lord said, be still and know that I am God. Stillness doesn't come naturally to many people. One man said, I find that when I do not practice stillness diligently, I am once again carried away by the winds of hurry and waves of overload. Tonight's program, The Back of the Boat. That's where the lesson came from, to the disciples and to us tonight. No hurry. Is Jesus in your ship? You may think he's unattentive, uninterested, indifferent, but he's doing what he needed to do. He needed to catch some rest. And I can't believe for a second that he went to sleep without some knowledge of that storm coming up and of the disciples' unease. They learned something that night. And I hope I can learn something too. Perhaps you might. Thank you for joining me. You're in tune with the program Night Sounds. I'm Bill Pierce, and we come your way just about every night during the week on this station with some different kind of an emphasis. Has to do with life, coping, ministering, learning, suffering, laughing, weeping, the human experience. May I just remind you that Night Sounds will continue after we leave the airwaves through compact discs of the music that we've been privileged to have a part in through the years, 13 albums of vocal and instrumental expression. Our mailing address is Night Sounds, Wheaton, Illinois, 60189. The email address, Night Sounds Radio, that's one word, @AOL.com. Thank you for joining me. Tonight's program, The Back of the Boat, speaks of Jesus. Those disciples thought they were going to drown because of that fierce lake storm. Maybe they forgot that Jesus said to them, we're going to the other side. And I believe that as you trust in him tonight, he's going to lay upon your heart, your mind, your spirit, the same message. We're going to the other side. I'm taking you with me. That's good to know, isn't it? I've selected music tonight that is gentle and loving and quiet. Here's a case in point.
Bobby Michaels, with one of the old ones, very sensitively delivered in prayer, a song of love to our Lord.

message and song tonight by Bobby Michaels, one of the old ones. In prayer, my Jesus, I love thee, I know, thou art mine. Tonight's program, The Back of the Boat. Speaking of Jesus, sleeping during the storm, then awakening and delivering his men to the other side. The one whom we're quoting tonight, Dr. Kirk Jones, came to burnout right in the middle of a sermon. He stopped and couldn't go on, and they practically had to carry him out. That's sad, and it's unnecessary. We can do something about it. We can take these moments of warning and apply them to ourselves in the name of Jesus. I'd like to play one more bit of song for you, and if you would, listen to the piano introduction and notice the time that is taken between the phrases of this particular intro.

all things bright and beautiful, the Lord has made them all. The music of Voice Track tonight. Jesus said, "Peace I leave with you. My peace I give to you. Let not your hearts be troubled, neither let them be afraid." He said that to his disciples, and he says it to you and me tonight. Let's not allow ourselves to get into overload. I don't think God wants that for you or me. Let's pace ourselves, use our heads, do what we can do for our schedule, our families, for others, and for ourselves.

May God be with you in a very real way. We've come to the conclusion of our program tonight, and I thank you so much for being a part of this experience of Night Sounds.

Well, this has been a tough program tonight. I couldn't make my voice work. I couldn't say the words, but may the Lord bless you and take these words and this music and wing them to your heart. Till we meet again. Hope you have a good day tomorrow. Pace yourself well, okay? And let's use our heads and our scheduling. Till next time, then, to you a pleasant and peaceful day.

Until now, we didn't have a way to make that happen. But we're happy to say that's changed. If you've been thinking about parting with your old vehicle, we'd love for you to consider donating it to the station. 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
1: Hey, I just call on this phone to make sure you get the message, man. 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Bye, buddy. Love you.

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Hi, I'm Becky, your afternoon host. Isaiah 52:7 says, "How beautiful are the feet of him who brings good news." Good news brings peace and happiness, and that's why we love the gospel so much, and we know that's why you do too. 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
1: We all know if you have a son or a daughter-in-law, you know things change.
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1: And they're supposed to, because leave and cleave means something.
2: Yep. Right.
1: All of a sudden, the kids aren't with you on days that you would prefer. But to have the heart and the attitude that says, we're going to bring the joy.
2: Yeah.
1: No matter what day we can get together, we're just going to make the best of it.
2: 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I'm Ann Wilson.
3: And I'm Dave Wilson, and you can find us at familylifetoday.com. This is Family Life Today. Well, I tell you, I never thought I would enjoy being a grandparent as much as I do.
2: What? Wait, you didn't expect it?
3: I did not. No, there are little critters coming into our empty nest world that I was sort of enjoying.
2: What do you like about it?
3: Honestly, I mean, I could, you know what, you don't want me to go there right now, but it's legacy.
2: It's been pretty remarkable. I don't think I go that deep about it, but I do feel this sense of like, I want to give them all the best of what Jesus has for them and what we have and what we've learned. And I feel overwhelmed by gratitude, but also by a little bit of responsibility.
3: Oh, yeah. So let's talk. Ron Deal's in the studio.
2: Hey. He's a grandparent. A new grandparent.
3: Yeah, what do you feel when you think about being a granddad?
1: 18 months, my grandson is, and it is a joy. And it is everything everybody said. You get to just the best of the best of parenting.
2: We have to tell our listeners what he calls you. This is the funniest. I've never heard of one that's so unique and
1: you
2: funny.
1: Know all the conversations you have before you become a grandparent. What are they going to call us? What name do we want? And Nan, of course, became Nana. And I decided to let my son and daughter-in-law and my kids sort of have a conversation and figure out what they wanted.
2: We did too. Kids decide.
1: They came to me and they said, we want to call you Big.
3: Big?
1: As in Big Deal. That is my grandfather name, Big.
3: All right, so we can talk grandparenting.
1: Yes.
3: But we can also talk something that's rarely talked about is step-grandparenting.
1: Right, right. It's a big
3: subject. And that's
1: your
3: world living as a director of our blended family ministry. It's a different dynamic, right?
2: Are there a lot of step-grandparents?
1: You guys, listen to this. Within a few years, the prediction is that every grandparent, for every two grandchildren, they'll have one step-grandchild.
3: For every
1: two biological grandchildren, there will be one step-grandchild. In other words, this is incredibly common.
3: Yeah.
2: And nobody talks about it.
1: And no, we don't talk about it at all. So imagine you're in your mid-60s. You've been married some time. And you have kids. And all of a sudden, one of your adult children marries somebody who has a child from a previous relationship. One, two, or three kids. So you're... son or daughter just became a step-parent, and you just became a step-grandparent.
3: Hmm.
1: Now, if you've got biological grandchildren already, you got a relationship, you got fun and games, you got rhythm, they call you Big, and life is good, and you have all this stuff and time invested, and now all of a sudden there's a 13-year-old and a 15-year-old that you don't even know, but they're family.
2: And that's exactly what happened to some of our best friends, is they had their two grandkids from some of their kids, and then they had their daughter get married, and her husband brought in three, and they were older. I think the oldest at the time was 10. And so now they had these little baby grandkids. Now they have almost teenagers.
1: That's right.
2: And so it's a whole different world, and it changes the whole family dynamics.
1: We call that an inherited grandparent situation. You've inherited step-grandchildren, and boom, here you go. And so you have easy with the biological grandkids with whom you've had many years in life and relationships, and they've never known you as anything other than their grandfather. But now you have step-grandchildren who are going, hey, how are you? That awkward first meeting, and you're my grandfather now. Like, how does that work? Like, you got to, obviously, it's like a new friendship.
3: Yeah.
1: You got to start from ground zero. You got to build something here. Now, that's just one scenario. There's another scenario where Maybe you've been divorced earlier in life, or maybe you were widowed. I know tons of people in our ministry. In fact, we're hearing more and more from people who had a 30-year first marriage and it was marvelous. And then somebody gets cancer and dies. And the remaining spouse at over 60, sometimes over 70, they get married again. And instantly, their new spouse's adult kids and grandkids become stepchildren and step-grandchildren. And so you all of a sudden get these immediate relationships with people you don't know, don't have any history with, and yet you're connected. So this is the kind of thing that people have the best of intentions and marry into, thinking, assuming, I have goodwill, you have goodwill, we're all good people, we're going to get along just fine, only to discover, yeah, this is harder to navigate than we thought it would be. And here's the thing I want to say about it. I mean, one of the beautiful things about being a grandparent is you have an opportunity to influence another generation, more children. Mm. Now, you got to develop enough relationship that your voice matters, but you can have the same sort of influence in the life of a child. Now, here's the funny thing about step-grandparenting. There's a middleman. It's the adult generation, if you will. So think three generations, the children, their parents, and now the grandparent, step-grandparent. You got to go through their parents to get to the kids. For some step-grandparents, that's easy because their parent is your child. Mm-hmm. For some, their parent is not your child. You got to get to know that person, earn their trust, so they'll give you access to the children. So there's a little bit longer road to get to influence. I mean, bottom line is, we all did this as parents. If you met somebody and you didn't really like them, you didn't let them have access to your children. So there it is. If they don't trust you,
2: there has to be trust formed.
1: You got to build that sense of connection, and safety is what's going to come with the trust. They're going to go, okay, you're a safe person. I'm blessing your time with my child.
4: So would you say, as a grandparent, you don't go any farther than they let you with their kids?
1: One of our principles that we teach with step-parenting, this would apply here in grandparenting, is pace with the people you're trying to get to know and build a family connection with. You pace with them and their timing. If they let you into their heart immediately, you run in. If they're like, yeah, hold up, you can wash my underwear for me, but I don't really want you to ask me any questions about me and my life. Then that's all you get right now. That's where you got to pace. I mean, this is the principle that you would naturally do.
2: Right.
1: If a new coworker walked in, you're going to find something to connect, start a conversation, but you're going to pace with them. You push yourself on people and they're like, ooh, back up. That's way too fast.
2: What does the conversation sound like with your kids about this?
1: With your adult children?
2: Adult children.
1: So imagine just going to them and saying, hey, look, we're so happy for you guys. You know, we're thrilled. We want to be a blessing to you, to your children. Tell us how we go about connecting with your children. What's comfortable for you? How should we do that? You know them better than I do. Give me a clue. What is it that I can do that would connect with child A, child B, child C? And so use them as the experts, as they on their children. And what you're really doing is you're inviting their permission and you're showing them, here's my heart and my intention. I want to be a blessing. I'd like to offer some time and energy. You know, yes, can we pick them up for after school for you? Yes, can we do these errands? But we also want to just be an influence. Yeah. So what we're doing is we're building equity with the adult parent and ultimately getting access to
4: what if
1: kids.
4: That adult parent, and maybe it's a stepdaughter or son, says to you and you say, hey, are you good with me sharing my faith with them?
1: Mm-hmm.
4: Taking them to church maybe, or, you know, really helping them get closer to God. And they say, no, we would like you not to do that.
1: Okay, so here's the thing. Your heart is sad, and you, something inside you maybe wants to say, well, I'm going to do it anyway, you know? And I would say, I would rather you pace with the child. Play the long game. Because the short game is, I go around you and I do what you don't want.
4: And now you've lost.
1: And now you've lost your influence. You've not only lost access to the grandchildren, you've lost trust from that adult child.
4: Yeah.
1: So in other words, you're playing the long game, pace, slow down, pray that will soften over time.
2: And model.
1: And then the modeling is always the opportunity to still be a light.
2: Yeah.
4: Right.
1: And someday you're able to put words on that as the child grows and develops and asks their own questions and you have your own dialogue and conversation. And so you're looking for those opportunities. But if you press in a direction the parent doesn't want you to go, you can be cut off in a heartbeat.
2: As a mom, have you ever lost your temper and thought, wow, how did that escalate so fast? Because mom anger usually isn't just about the spilled milk or sibling arguments. And
4: nope.
2: that gets you angry. But there's often something deeper going on.
3: We have been there. And guess what? We've got a 5-session video series from author and mom of 4, Janelle Breitenstein. 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And let me tell you, you're going to discover practical tools, biblical encouragement, and you'll get insight into the fears and triggers fueling your reactions.
2: It's so good. So you can sign up today at familylife.com/momanger. Again, that's familylife.com/momanger.
4: Are there, I'm guessing the answer is yes, but are there jealousies that can happen as step grandkids come in and they sense, even your own kids sense, well, you're spending a lot more time with the step kids than you are my own kids.
1: Yes.
2: Or vice versa.
4: Yeah, the other way around. I mean, it happens in a blended family anyway, but now you're taking it up one more level. And maybe you just really want to bring this other group into our family and make them part of the deal's legacy.
1: Yeah.
4: And so you go out of your way and you feel like you're neglecting my kids, which are your bio grandkids. Does that happen?
1: It does happen. Yeah. And it also happens the other way, because it's easy to invest in your biological grandchildren.
2: Oh, yeah.
1: You have so much in the bank with them that becomes the easy relationship you move toward, and you're less investing towards the step grand. So, I mean, another sort of upside down dynamic of blended families is competing attachments. And that is, relationships naturally compete against one another. In a biological family, I digress just a little, just to give some context to this. In a biological family, when mom and dad love each other, their children don't get jealous of mom and dad being in love with each other.
4: Right.
1: They don't feel like they're left out. They're thrilled mom and dad love each other. When mom and dad are not happy with each other, the kids want you to be back together again and close and connected. And when dad spends time with their number one child, mom's not jealous of that relationship. She's thrilled my husband's investing in our children. See, relationships enhance one another in biological connections. Initially, in blended families, the relationships compete.
2: Mm.
1: And so it feels like, oh, you're spending time with your child, but I'm being left out. So you don't want me in this mix, or you don't love me as much as you love your kid. That's the way it feels sometimes.
4: Right.
1: Same thing with step-grandparent relationships. We move toward the bio kids, but we stay away from the step-grandkids. It feels like favoritism. It feels like to choose one is to not choose another.
4: Yeah.
1: To include one is to exclude another. And people tend to be hypersensitive to that, in part because they've already lived through some rejection or pain or difficulty. And so they're sort of already on edge there. All of that to say, yes, this favoritism thing can creep in. It's really jealousy, because jealousy is the fear of being replaced.
2: Yes.
1: And so if you feel like somebody else holds the place in your heart or someone else's heart that matters to you, you want to push them out. You want to compete. All right. All of that adds up to this tension. And one of the things that we help people understand is try to make your intentions clear. So go to one of those parties, whether it's adult, child, you know, whoever it might be, and say, look, I just want you to know you matter. You're important. We're going to invest here. How else can we invest in a way that makes you feel comfortable and honored and appreciated? And just so you know, I'm also trying to spend some time over here with this person. Please know that's not personal. That's not choosing them over you. Like, sometimes just saying that stuff out loud sort of helps temper the fear a little bit. But then it's the walking it out, because the proof is in the pudding. Mm-hmm. So walking it out. I spend time over here. We invest. We give. We're 100% showing up. Then I invest over here, invest and give and showing up. And then that's the best you have. Somebody might still feel left out. But over time, that ongoing investment in all the directions needed sort of helps people begin to feel like, okay, I see where this Ron really cares. You know, this person is really invested in us, and it's not us against them. I guess we're all in this thing together.
2: Hmm. What are some other questions that you get?
4: Well,
2: or that we need to know? Okay,
4: holidays.
1: Yeah.
2: Oh, yeah.
4: I mean, I know that's tough for a blended family. Now you got...
2: It's tough for regular families.
4: Yeah, hey, everybody.
1: I was talking with a family not long ago. They'd each been married before, so they come together with their children. Their former spouses are now married also, so you have those new homes that the children go to. So there's three households with five adults, and parent and step-parents, five, parenting the five children. But you go up a generation in the grandparents. There's seven sets of grandparents. Why? Because one of those step-parents, his parents divorced when he was a kid, so he's got step-parents as well. So you add it all up. There's 14 step-grandparents and grandparents and five couples, parents, step. That's 27. Are you with me?
2: Yeah. That's crazy.
1: And so how many households are trying to figure out Christmas and Thanksgiving and birthdays and who gets to show up when and how?
2: I'm imagining as a grandparent, I'm like, I don't even know who to invite.
3: Exactly. You're in trouble.
1: So one of the things we teach in our ministry is get out in front of special events, you know, especially in the early years of your marriage. You've got to form some norms here so people sort of know what to expect going forward. But you got to coordinate. You got to look at calendars. You got to make phone calls. You got to spend time. Check in with this household. We can do this. You can do that. And try to make a plan and then know something's going to disrupt the plan and you got to go with that flow. And at the end of the day, what you're trying to say to children is we're just glad you're here. It's 4 days after Christmas, but we're going to act like it's Christmas morning and we're going to celebrate with you being here. And we're not going to let a day or a calendar dictate our joy.
2: And I'll just add this to Ron, as parents of adult children and grandparents, this is not our job to say everybody's coming to our house
1: on our time.
2: This day.
1: Yeah.
2: Yeah. That's really important. Even if you don't have a step family, as parents of adult kids, we take that pressure off them and we say, guys, we would love to be with you. We understand your schedules can be really complicated. And so we want to be available in whatever way
4: works for you.
2: Where do you want
4: us? When do you want us? The front door's open. You're welcome here, but tell us what you want.
1: That's the attitude to have.
4: Yeah.
1: We all know if you have a son or a daughter-in-law, you know things change.
2: Yep.
4: Yep.
1: And they're supposed to, because leave and cleave means something.
2: Yep. Right.
1: All of a sudden, the kids aren't with you on days that you would prefer. But to have the heart and the attitude that says, we're going to bring the joy.
2: Yeah.
1: No matter what day we can get together, we're just going to make the best of it. Blended families absolutely have to do that because it's a level of complexity that is even beyond that.
2: Right.
1: And so do what you can, plan where you can plan, flex where you have to flex. Make the best of it.
4: Mm. Yeah. And I mean, when you said we're going to bring the joy, I thought that's a good.
2: I like that
4: visual. That's a good word because you can bring the resentment.
1: You can.
4: You can walk in, even though you agreed to it, but you're sort of bitter.
1: Yeah.
4: It's the third day. You've been with the other parents, and so you ruin the day.
1: You do.
4: And you're with your kids. You've got everything you want. And because you won't be an adult.
1: Yes.
4: In some ways and say, okay, I'm going to bring the joy.
1: And guess who is low on the priority list for next year's Christmas plan?
4: Exactly.
2: Yes.
1: You know, you just made it a lot more difficult. But Dave, you just said something really important there. Often this dynamic is I need my adult children and my grandchildren to parent me.
4: Yeah.
1: By showing up when I need them to show up.
4: Yeah.
1: And let's chase that. What's behind that, right? This is always the question. Mm. Do I not feel loved if you don't show up on Christmas? Do I not feel important and special? You know what? That's about me, not about you. I can't make you my savior. Mm. That is upside down. And so at the end of the day, this is an opportunity for you to look deep within and ask the hard questions about yourself and grow beyond that limitation so that you're not putting off on other people a need that you have that the Lord wants to fill.
2: I can't tell you how many times I've sat with parents of adult kids and they are so disgruntled that their holidays are no longer the same because of this new person coming into their family to mess everything up. And I'm telling you, I just like that. I like the idea of you bring the joy and the grace. And I will say, having all sons, we say, hey guys, go wherever is going to make your wife happy. If she wants to be with her family for the day, we're fine with doing it whenever, if you can make it, or if we can make it, or whatever that looks like. And that's been really good for us. And I'm telling you, I can have a little pity party on that holiday day.
1: Doesn't mean you're not sad.
2: Yep. But I am going to put all of that aside on the day that they come.
4: And you don't do the passive aggressive.
2: Right.
3: You know, oh, no, we're fine. go to her house. I mean, you really have
2: I'm sure you had fun there, but we're here by ourselves.
3: You got to check your attitude.
2: Check your heart of what's beneath it.
1: Yeah. There's one more group I want to talk to for a minute about this whole step-grandparenting dynamic. We kind of said earlier the grandparents need to go through the gatekeepers, the adult children.
4: Yep.
1: I want to talk to the adult kids for a second. Imagine you have good reason to not be thrilled about this step-grandparent in your world, in your kids' world. Imagine your mom and dad divorced at some point in your life. Maybe you were young. Maybe it happened after being married for 25 years and they called it quits. And now dad or mom or both have gone on and repartnered in somebody else. So now there's dad's new wife wanting to spend time with your kids at holidays or Christmas, or they live down the block and they just want to show up. And there's something in you that just is really hurting over the past, and the past shouldn't have happened, and now this present, I can't accept it. Because if I say yes to you, step grandmother to my kids.
2: Maybe my dad had an affair with my stepmom.
1: Whatever that scenario is. Right. There's good reason to have pain and hold resentment. What I'm saying is good reason. It's understandable that you would feel that way. I just want to encourage you to really wrestle with that. At the end of the day, you know that getting revenge by keeping the grandparent away from your children, it doesn't settle the past. It doesn't fix the past. It doesn't make a statement to your parent that you shouldn't have never done what you did to mom, blah, blah, blah, blah. None of that repairs anything. Mm. At the end of the day, you've got a forgiveness journey to be on, and it's not going to be an easy one. But my goodness, your children may be missing out on a blessing. They shouldn't have to suffer along with you. So struggle with that. Wrestle with that. No, you don't have to love dad's new wife when you're not even sure who she is and how much you like her or trust her. You don't have to love her. You do need to be kind. I think scripture calls us to be gentle, to be loving. Something about loving enemies, I think. It's in there, and this is the one of those moments. And so wrestle with that. Do that hard work and see if you can't find a way to be friendly. That's it. Just be friendly. Start there. See where the Lord takes it.
4: I know that this isn't a grandparenting story, but on Christmas, from my life growing up, my dad was an airline pilot, lived in Miami. So he was based in Miami. I lived in Ohio. Every Christmas I can remember from probably 8 years old to probably 15, I got on an airplane on Christmas morning and flew from mom's house to be with dad because he wanted me there for Christmas. So I got snow and then I got palm trees. And I was sort of resentful because I didn't want to leave mom.
1: Yeah.
4: I never knew what she thought. She never once complained. She never had any displeasure. She drove me to the Toledo airport every year. She dropped me off. And I probably was about 13 when I was walking to the gate. And, you know, I always had my own personal stewardess. A flight attendant took care of me. There's nobody on the flights then.
1: Right.
4: And they realized this is a boy without a dad. He's got, you know, so they had compassion. But I remember I looked back and I saw her walking away and she was crying. And I remember thinking, this is really hard for her. And she never showed me that.
1: Wow.
4: She showed me, I love you. I love your dad, even though I know she had deep, deep wounds. And I'm being the adult here. And my boy's not going to even see how sad I am. I saw it. And I'm like, wow, that's what we need to be. Be the adult.
2: She showed kindness.
4: Yeah.
2: Even to your dad.
4: Yeah. And to me, it was a blessing. So we can be a blessing, even when it's hard.
3: Man, what a conversation that was.
2: That makes me sad for you as a little boy.
4: I'm not a little boy anymore.
3: But I get to be the adult now.
1: That's right.
4: I get to do what my mom did. Hey, by the way, familylifeblended.com.
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6: This is Shauna on Johnny Erickson Tada Sharing Hope. 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
7: I found myself in a prayer meeting at an international church. When I arrived, I immediately noticed many people, all of them believers in Jesus, they were obviously from different nationalities. Some of them were dressed in African garb, others looked Middle Eastern. One or two people even wore turbans, and I noticed a few women wearing Indian saris. I thought to myself, oh, this is going to be interesting. And was I right? More than just interesting, it was absolutely heavenly. When we all started praying, oh, sure, yes, some in English, but many chose to pray in their own language. And at the close, when we sang a few familiar worship songs, the words were indescribable. Actually, they were indiscernible. But, oh, the sound took my breath away. Like I said, it sounded like heaven. My heart is always stunned and stirred when I hear people from different nations giving praise to God in their own language. And if it thrills me here on earth, what will it be like in the throne room of God? Wow. Revelation chapter 7 says, quote, I saw a vast crowd, too great to count, from every nation and tribe and people and language, standing in front of the throne and before the Lamb. They were clothed in white robes and held palm branches in their hands, and they were shouting with a great roar, salvation comes from our God who sits on the throne and from the Lamb. Are we going to say all that in English or French or Russian, or will it be the language of that people that all enjoyed speaking together before the Tower of Babel, when God divided that one language into many? I don't know what it will be like, but that description in chapter 7 makes me want to lie prostrate in amazement. Recently, I had that same feeling of amazement when a friend shared a link to a fascinating website called Scripture Earth. It catalogs every, and I mean every, known bit of Scripture available in every language on every continent. 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
6: 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So let's do all we can to reach our international friends with the love of Jesus. 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
8: Hi, this is Steve Sunshine, your midday host. 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
1: With SRN News, I'm Rich Thomason in Washington. A Democratic Socialist defeats a 30-year incumbent in Colorado's Democratic primary for the U.S. House.
2: It was a stunning defeat Tuesday for 30-year incumbent Diana DeGette, losing to a 29-year-old former lawyer and Democratic Socialist in the 1st Congressional District.
3: I'm Maylock Heroes! We will not wait to take the fight to Donald Trump and the oligarchy!
2: Audio courtesy of KMGH. In other races, U.S. Senator John Hickenlooper fended off State Senator and Progressive Julie Gonzalez. And in the race for Colorado Governor, State Attorney General Phil Weiser won the Democratic primary and is favored to win in November. I'm Donna Water.
1: As America celebrates its 250th birthday, the legislative branch called it quits for now. House leadership abruptly canceling votes yesterday, sending lawmakers home early. Speaker Mike Johnson's majority once again gridlocked by rebellious Republicans rejecting their own party's agenda.
4: More than a dozen conservatives in the House continued their blockade in protest of the stalled Save America Act in the Senate. Lawmakers voting 198 to 224 against advancing a bunch of legislative items, including a must-pass defense bill that will be paired with the Save America Act. 14 Republicans voting no. Among the holdouts, Florida's Anna Paulina Luna, Chip Roy from Texas, Thomas Massey from Kentucky, and Lauren Boebert of Colorado. House Speaker Mike Johnson calling the hardball tactics self-defeating for Republicans and the president's agenda.
1: Correspondent Laura Winters. President Trump says Republicans will hold their first ever national convention ahead of the midterm elections to be held in Dallas September 9th and 10th. Watching Wall Street, the Dow features down 116 points. NASDAQ features off 129. This is SRN News. In our ongoing SRN News special series titled Faith and Freedom, we hear from Brad Brandon, founder and CEO of Across Nigeria, an organization bringing aid and relief to persecuted Christians in that country. He shares today how America is unique to the rest of the world in both benevolence and security.
5: We historically have been a country that has helped people who can't help themselves. We have made the world a better place. I think that's the importance of the United States, is God has placed us in such a elevated position in the entire world that we can make a difference for people who are really suffering. We're the only country that can do that. We are the greatest force for good in the entire world. That's what America 250 is about.
1: Brad Brandon adds that he is thankful for the current administration, which has moved to help address the atrocities committed in Nigeria. This is SRN News. Coffee drinkers rejoice. Price relief for that cup of joe could be on the way.
6: Nestle may reduce coffee prices for consumers as bean costs decline, a senior company executive said Tuesday. The company will consider lower bean prices when setting retail prices, a potential boost to consumers seeking some relief from high coffee prices in recent years. Coffee prices rose sharply in 2024 and reached record highs in 2025 after adverse weather affected supplies.
1: And that's correspondent Bill Alexander. Americans' attitudes toward the economy improved a bit last month as gas prices declined, but their outlook is still mostly negative by historical standards. The Conference Board says its Consumer Confidence Index rose 0.6% to 91.2 in June. This figure is still below a year ago, the reading then 95.2. Consumer attitudes worsened after the Iran war got underway. More details at srnnews.com.
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9: Welcome to Turning Point. 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Today, Dr. David Jeremiah begins the series Making Sense of It All with some practical, biblical advice he's titled Courage When Fatigue Drains You. 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
10: And thank you for joining us today. You know, there's an old saying that says, fatigue makes cowards of us all. When you get tired, things get different. And today we're going to talk about what to do when fatigue drains you from an incredible passage in Isaiah chapter 40. Get your Bibles. If you have a study guide ahead of time, get your study guide. We'll begin in just a moment as we start this new month with this series called Making Sense of It All, Seeing the World with a Biblical Perspective. During this month, when you help us with the ministry that we're doing here on the radio, we want to send you a very special resource. I just got my copy yesterday, and it's by my friend Rob Morgan. It's called 100 Bible Verses That Made America Great. And these verses have a history behind them, and there's really 100 of them. You go through this book, you're amazed at the research Rob has done to help us understand how the Bible has been interwoven into the fabric of our nation. We'd like to send you this book. It's our way of saying thank you for your July gift in keeping with the 250th anniversary of our nation. This book is 359 pages long. It's a good read, and it's a good book to have. When you send a gift of any size, ask for your copy of the book, 100 Bible Verses That Made America, and it will be on its way to you before you know it. Well, let's get started with the lesson today. This is Courage When Fatigue Drains You.
11: America is becoming a nation of angry, short-tempered people. From road rage to airplane rage, grocery store rage, and violence at sports events, the media has been reporting these emotional outbursts with unprecedented frequency. How in the world do we overcome the temptation to join in the rat race and become part of a problem instead of part of the solution? Well, if you will listen carefully and prayerfully, I believe that God's word can help today. I know that the passage we are sharing has been a wonderful blessing in my own life, and I trust that it will be so for you as well. Isaiah is going to help us understand an important spiritual discipline, a discipline that can transform the way that we do life. As we unpack this passage, we will find a symbol of courageous strength to help us in times of stress. So let's begin by looking at this passage backwards, if you will, from the bottom up. And our first principle is this: the symbol of courageous strength is soaring. Notice what it says in Isaiah chapter 40, verse 31. They shall mount up with wings like eagles. They shall run and not be weary. They shall walk and not faint. Isaiah is using this symbolic picture from ornithology, from the study of birds, to help us understand how a person who is walking with the Lord is supposed to cope during times of pressure. I read an article that described three different ways that birds fly. Listen carefully. First of all, some birds fly by simply flapping. Ornithologists say that the first method of flying is flapping, keeping their wings in constant motion to counteract gravity. For instance, hummingbirds can flap up to 70 times per second. But flapping is an awkward, clumsy business. I don't know about the rest of you taking my life in this metaphor. I've spent a lot of time flapping. Do you do that? You know, I'm supposed to be like an eagle, and I'm flapping around like a hummingbird. And the problem with flapping is that it makes a lot of commotion, but it doesn't get you anywhere. The second way of flying, according to the scholars, is by gliding. The second kind of flying works like this. The bird builds up enough speed, and he goes up high, and he settles into a downward flight gliding. And it is much more graceful than flapping, But unfortunately, he doesn't get the bird very far because a reality in the form of gravity sets in pretty quickly. And the gliding bird, if he is not arrested in his glide, will glide ultimately right into the ground. The third way is what we would call soaring. Only a few birds, like the eagle, are capable of doing this. Eagles' wings are so strong that they are capable of catching rising currents of warm air, thermal winds that go straight up from the earth, and without moving a feather, they can soar up to great heights. In fact, some eagles have been clocked at up to 80 miles per hour without flapping at all. They just soar on the invisible columns of air. Now listen to Isaiah again. They that wait on the Lord shall renew their strength. They shall mount up with wings like eagles. They shall soar. Now, if you want to go through your whole life just flapping, just doing your own thing and just flapping around, you can do that. You won't get anywhere. You'll make a lot of commotion and you'll wear yourself out pretty quickly. Or you can have one little moment of glory and grace and glide right into the earth. Or you can let God teach you to soar like an eagle. Then you get the updrafts of His Spirit and you get the energy that comes from Him and you soar in His strength. When we face a crisis, then we soar. When we are going through the ups and downs of life, we learn to run without weariness. And when sometimes we are called just to plod along day after day, we walk without fainting. So here's a promise that works for every age and for every stage of life. We are called upon in this passage of Scripture, in the imagery Isaiah presents, to be God's eagles, flying and soaring above the issues of life. But how do we do that? How do we stop flapping and start soaring? Well, the symbol of courageous strength is soaring, but if you read the Bible carefully, you'll notice that the secret of courageous strength is waiting. Isaiah 40, 30, and 31, "And the young men shall utterly fall, but those who wait on the Lord shall renew their strength." The secret of courageous strength is waiting. Now, what does that mean? The Bible has a lot to say about waiting. To wait means to pause, to soberly consider our own inadequacies and the Lord's all-sufficiency, and to seek counsel and help from the Lord and to find hope in Him. Waiting involves submission to the Word of God and the will of God and the ways of God. Waiting is saying, I'm not going to do this on my own. I'm going to do this in the strength that God provides. Lord, I'm going to let You be the updraft under my wings that causes me to be who You want me to be. Now, I want to show you five benefits that will happen to you as a believer if you learn how to wait. Then I'm going to talk a little bit more about what it means to wait. I need to tell you before I go any further that this is a very hard discipline for me. I was built more for speed than for comfort, and waiting is not an easy thing for a type A person to accomplish. And yet, in the measure that I have been able to get around this discipline in my own heart and make it my practice, I have found the strength that God promises in Isaiah. When I first moved to California from the Midwest, I did not know anything about waiting. I lived in a town where when you went to the bank, you were always first or second in line. You never waited. You went to the grocery store, there was always a checkout open for you. I came to Southern California, and what an introduction to a new way of life. Everywhere you went, you waited. You waited at the ATM. You waited at the stores. You waited to get your driver's license. You waited for everything. And most of all, you waited in restaurants. I remember during that time, someone gave me a little piece of advice that went like this. When you go to a restaurant, you wait to get in. After you get in, you wait to be seated. After you're seated, you wait for the menu. After you get the menu, you wait for the person to come and take your order.
12: After they take your order, you wait for your food. Then you wait for the dessert menu, and then you wait for your dessert. Then you wait for your check. Then you wait to check out. And they have the audacity to call the person who presides over all of this the waiter. He's not the waiter, I'm the waiter. You see where I'm going with this? Waiting is hard, isn't it? And yet, listen to how the Word of God teaches us the benefits of waiting. I'm going to give you these five things. I can't spend much time on any of them, but they're so evident in these verses of Scripture. First of all, waiting results in perception. Psalm 25, 4 and 5. Notice what this says. Show me your ways, O Lord. Teach me your paths. Lead me in your truth and teach me. For you are the God of my salvation. On you I will wait all the day. Go back up to the top of that and notice what it says. Show me your ways, teach me your paths, lead me in your truth, and teach me. If you want God to show you his ways and lead you in truth and teach you, you have to learn to wait. Because waiting is the key to perception. Secondly, waiting results in protection. Our soul waits for the Lord. He is our help and our shield. For our heart shall rejoice in him because we have trusted in his holy name. Waiting results in protection. It calls upon us to wait in order that we might have the protection of the Lord. It refers to the Lord in this passage of Scripture as our shield. How many of you know that when you wait before the Lord, he helps to protect you from all the things that could come into your life and destroy your peace and keep you from being who he wants you to be? Thirdly, waiting results in perspective. Psalm 37, 7. This is an interesting verse. Waiting results in perspective. Rest in the Lord and wait patiently for him. Do not fret because of him who prospers in his way, because of the man who brings wicked schemes to pass. Do you know how to get over being all bent out of shape because of the people who are doing things wrong and seem to be profiting? Just wait on the Lord. Just get before the Lord and put it all in his hands, and he will help you to get perspective on life. And you will see that not everything that seems to be important at the present is ultimately important. Waiting will give you perspective. Notice fourthly, waiting results in provision. What a great verse in Lamentations. The Lord is good to those who wait for him. Do you want to go any further? I want to tell you something. When you learn how to wait on the Lord, his goodness becomes so evident in your lives. And finally, we're back to where we were at the beginning. Isaiah 40, 31, waiting results in power. But those who wait on the Lord shall renew their strength, and they shall mount up with wings like eagles. Five reasons for us to learn the discipline of waiting. It gives us perception and protection and perspective and provision and power. Are you with me? So how do we go about doing this? How do we learn how to wait on the Lord? Daniel Goleman wrote a very popular book, a highly influential book, in which he suggests that effectiveness in life is based less on cognitive intelligence than emotional intelligence. In fact, the book is called Emotional Intelligence. He explains how people with amazingly high IQs can live basically unproductive and unsatisfied lives, while some people with emotional intelligence, relational intelligence, usually thrive. He continues by saying that at the heart of emotional intelligence is the ability, watch this, to delay gratification and not live at the mercy of impulse. The most celebrated example of what's become known as the marshmallow test is included in his book, and this is the marshmallow test. A four-year-old is in a room with some marshmallows, and he is told that the experimenter has to run an errand. But if the four-year-old can wait until the person returns, he can have two marshmallows. If he wants to eat right now, he can, but he only gets one. Now, that dilemma will try the soul of any four-year-old kid, and it will probably try the soul of many adults you and I know. In this experiment, kids developed all kinds of strategies to enable them to wait. They would sing songs, they would tell themselves stories, They would play with their fingers, and one of the kids actually bent down and started licking the table. A Stanford University research team tracked these children for many years. Now, I want you to listen to this. And those four-year-olds who were better able to wait grew up to be more socially competent, better able to cope with stress, and less likely to give up under pressure than those who could not wait. On the other hand, the marshmallow grabbers grew up to be more stubborn and indecisive, more easily upset and frustrated, and more resentful about not getting enough in life. No wonder Goleman summarized his study by calling the ability to wait the master aptitude in life. The ability to wait. Now, this is a message that sounds really strange to us today. We are a generation of fast food, instant gratification, buy now, pay later people. Waiting for anything doesn't sell well in today's society. We want it all, and we want it now. But it might serve us well to stop for just a moment and examine what is happening to us. The Bible, both by precept and personal illustration, points us in a different direction. It's a direction that slows us down so that we can arrive at our destination and actually enjoy the journey. When we are in a big hurry, we need to find a way to slow down. When we feel the sense of panic growing within us, we need to transform our panic by a pause for strength. When we wonder how we will ever do it all, we need to wait just long enough for God's peace to reclaim our hearts. Sue Monk Kidd tells the story of taking a personal spiritual retreat at a monastery, going out by the water and trying to be still, trying to just be there and wait and listen and be present. She said it only lasted for a few seconds before everything in her rose up in rebellion. The need to get moving, get something done, read a book, act, solve something. And it overpowered her, and she got up and walked away. She said on her way back to her room, she noticed a monk, ski cap pulled over his ears, sitting perfectly still beneath a tree. He sat there for long minutes, as much as an hour, perfectly still and tranquil. Later, she sought him out and she said, "How in the world can you be so still, just waiting there? I can't get used to the idea of doing nothing." He just laughed and he said, "That's because you've bought into the cultural myth that when you're waiting, you're doing nothing." Then he looked her in the eye and he said, "When you're waiting, you're actually doing the most important something there is. You're allowing your soul to grow up. If you can't be still and wait, you can't become what God created you to be. They that wait upon the Lord shall renew their strength." And waiting, unfortunately, has to be done in silence, which is another problem for most of us. We are uncomfortable with anything that causes everything to be totally still. And I've had to examine my own heart in this. I like to hear music. I play it in my car and I play it in my office. I'm beginning to realize that that can become a distraction sometimes from just being alone. You know, Isaiah 30:15 puts it this way, class. "For thus says the Lord God, the Holy One of Israel, in returning and rest you shall be saved. In quietness and confidence shall be your strength." In quietness and in confidence shall be your strength. This is God's formula. It is definitely not the world's formula. And the psalmist in Psalm 46:10 puts it this way, "Be still and know that I am God." Wayne Oates has written these words, "Silence is not native to my world. Silence, more than likely, is a stranger to you and to your world, too. If you and I ever have silence in our noisy hearts, we're going to have to grow it. You can nurture silence in your noisy heart if you value it, if you cherish it, and if you are eager to nourish it." Silence is hard to come by these days, is it not? But without silence, we can't have the discipline of waiting. And we wait before God. And we are certain that God is in what we do, and we follow Him, and we find peace. Well, we've looked at the symbol of courageous strength. which is soaring like an eagle. And we've looked at the secret to it, which is waiting. Now I want you to notice the source of it. And the source of strength is God. Going all the way back up to the beginning of our text, notice, have you not known? Have you not heard? The everlasting God, the Lord, the creator of the ends of the earth, neither faints nor is weary. His understanding is unsearchable. He gives power to the weak, and to those who have might, he increases strength. My friend, if you're going to wait on somebody, here's somebody pretty good to wait on. Amen? Notice, in this little verse, you have a compendium of theological truth. The attributes of God scream out at us from every line in the text. He is eternal, the everlasting God. He is sovereign, the Lord. He is omnipotent, the creator of the ends of the earth. He is immutable. He never faints or is weary. He is omniscient. His understanding is unsearchable. He is merciful. He gives power to the weak, and he is gracious. He increases strength to those who already have might. So, my friend, what Isaiah is saying is this: if you will just cool your jets a little bit, kick back, get alone, be silent, and wait on the eternal, sovereign, omnipotent, immutable, omniscient, merciful, gracious God, he will get you where you need to go without all your flapping. Amen? That's what Isaiah wants us to understand. We are flappers by nature. God wants us to soar like eagles. And the way we learn to soar is by waiting before Almighty God, listening to his voice through his word, and having silence in our hearts so that we can separate all of the noise and the static and hear God. And we get centered on him. Pick out some time, some place, somewhere, every day, and get silent before God. And just read something from his word and let it soak into your heart. Push everything else out of the way and just sit quietly before the Lord. The first day you do it, the first 2 minutes will seem like you've been there for 30 minutes. But as you get more accustomed to it, and you begin to sense the peace that floods over your heart, you will discover that it will start to transform into tranquility what has before been stress that is so debilitating to all of us. So, are you soaring? Do you want to? That is the lesson God has been teaching me and teaching some of you. They that wait upon the Lord shall renew their strength. Are you willing to find some silence and some quietness to wait upon God? To put your hope in him and your trust in him? To reject the frenzied alternative of the culture in which we live? I can find peace in my heart when everything is crazy all around me, because I know the God who is everlasting, the God who is the creator of the heavens and the earth, whose wisdom is unsearchable. And through my waiting upon him and my relationship with him, he has put a quiet center in my life that gives me peace in the midst of the frenzy. Wow. It works. But you got to try it. And that's my challenge to you today.
10: I hope you're encouraged today. And that if you're suffering from overwhelmingly difficult stress and fatigue, your eyes are looking up and you're realizing there is an answer to this problem. The Bible has some great principles to help you. You can get this series that we're preaching during this month, and it's all on CD. There's a beautiful study guide that coordinates all the information. This is a summer series. I think you'd be blessed by having it. It would encourage you, and many of you, as your teacher, face these issues that go on in our life. Here's a biblical perspective on all of them. Making Sense of It All is the title of the series, and I hope you'll be able to stay with us through these difficult days of scheduling in the summer as we study these principles together. Tomorrow, we're going to talk about going up by going down from Philippians chapter 2. I hope you'll join us then. Until then, this is David Jeremiah. Thank you for being with us today on Turning Point.
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0: of the most amazing scientific advances in my lifetime has been those great space shuttle flights, especially back when they were first getting started. Man, we got to hear space news on our regular basis and watch those dramatic launches. And we'd hear conversations from space, and we still do from the space station. And hey, it looks like we're getting back into the moon business too. You know, you could hear the familiar sound of the conversation between the NASA Mission Control Center and the astronauts up there. And the space day would begin with a wake-up song from Houston. They'd play something that would say, "Good morning!" And then they would communicate back and forth all day long. Of course, they were in constant communication. When you're living in an environment where so much could go wrong, well, that's really important to do that. Well, I'm Ron Hutchcraft, and I want to have a word with you today about not just when there's trouble. Now, our word for today from the Word of God, we're in Isaiah chapter 30. I'll begin at verse 1. "Woe to the obstinate children, declares the Lord. Who are those? Those who carry out plans that are not mine, forming an alliance, but not by my spirit, heaping sin upon sin, who go down to Egypt without consulting me, who look for help to Pharaoh's protection, to Egypt's shade for refuge. But Pharaoh's protection will be to your shame. Everyone will be put to shame because of a people useless to them who bring neither help nor advantage, but only shame and disgrace." Man, this is a description of God's people off course because they're on their own. They've made some plans. They've made some alliances. They've asked for some help, but it's only going to lead to shame and disgrace. Why are they off course? Well, he said they planned not by my spirit. They've gone ahead, quote, without consulting me. Now imagine if our astronauts had only communicated with Mission Control at launch time, and then as soon as they were safely up, they went off and did what they pleased. No input all day from the data that they have at Mission Control. Well, that would be dumb, if not disaster. And then the only other time they would contact Mission Control was when a crisis developed. I could just imagine Houston coming back and saying, "Well, if you'd been in touch with us all along, there might not have been a crisis. Or we could have helped you correct it when it was small." You know, I have to say, I've done that so many times in my relationship with my Mission Control. I mean, my Heavenly Father. Have you? I mean, we have a good time talking when we're launching something. And as the day begins, I spend my time with the Lord, and we talk through the issues of that day. And then, of course, I run to Him when trouble develops. But I neglect the points in between sometimes. I tend to neglect that regular communication throughout the non-crisis details of the day. And that's a big mistake. You know, just stopping for a moment and saying, "Lord, what do you want done here? Which one, Lord? Which way should I go on this? Who's the right person? What's the best way to answer this? What's the best way to solve this?" Listen to those words, those haunting words, where God says, "You've proceeded without consulting me. You're carrying out plans that are not mine." We don't mean to. It just happens because we do not stay in close all day communication when those little choices are being made that make the big choices. Many crises are the result of everyday decisions we make without consulting our commander. We need to consciously practice what Jesus calls abiding in Him, not just visiting. Abiding in Him, like those astronauts, we need to stay in constant contact with Mission Control.
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1: Mabel Shaw was one of the first women missionaries sent to Rhodesia by the London Missionary Society. In 1915, she reported that as she was about to leave a village of lepers and bicycle home, she was told that a lion was prowling about and it wasn't safe for her to go alone. As she prepared to leave, the headman, an aged but venerable man who himself was a victim of leprosy, came out of one of the little houses. She wrote about it, saying, "He held a spear between the stumps that once were hands, and he went hobbling along the path in front of me. I called to him, and he stopped and looked around. 'Where are you going?' she asked. 'I am going to escort you to Barishi village. You can't go alone with lions about,' he replied matter-of-factly. I smiled at him, 'But on my bicycle I'll be there in a minute,' she said. The old man would not be persuaded. It was a matter of protection and honor, and he assumed full responsibility for the missionary's presence. 'I looked at him,' she said, 'a feeble old man, handless, feet half-eaten, his whole body covered with marks of disease, and his face most pitiful.' Half-jesting and with a smile, she said, 'Now, what could you do if a lion came?' The old man drew himself up and with quiet dignity said, 'Have I not a life to give?' She was silenced, but she thought of a cross, the cross upon which Jesus gave his life. She concluded, 'I followed him to the village, thanked him, and came home, having met with God face to face.' In the upper room, with the cross looming on the horizon, Jesus said, 'Greater love has no one than this, that he lay down his life for his friends.' There are few individuals like the old headman, a leper himself, who will volunteer, 'Have I not a life to give?' While there may be few, there are some. Nurses who go beyond the call of duty, working with the sick, the infirm, and the diseased. Doctors who knowingly risk their lives, almost defying the odds of catching the very disease which has felled their patient. Researchers who end up with the very bacteria they are striving to isolate and kill. Teachers who labor without sufficient salary, often in rural areas, teaching boys and girls, driving back the darkness of ignorance. And a vast army of pastors, missionaries, and Christian workers who give their lives sacrificially for the cause of Christ. Long ago, David confronted a giant whose name was Goliath. When he was challenged why he was willing to take on this monster, possibly and lose his life in the battle, he countered, "Is there not a cause?" The world will never understand the elite army of men and women who, like the diseased headman in a leprosy village in Africa, who was willing to lay down his life for a woman missionary, are willing to be expendable, to burn as a candle giving light in a dark world. A fitting conclusion to today's commentary is the true account of a visitor to the missionary hospital of ELWA in Monrovia, Liberia. Watching a nurse dress an open wound, the visitor said, with disdain, "I wouldn't do that for all the money in the world." Looking up, the missionary nurse replied, "Neither would I." Thank God there is a motive for sacrifice far beyond the purchasing power of gold and silver. It is motivated by love. People who have that make the world a better place in which to live. Think about it.
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1: With SRN News, I'm Rich Thomason in Washington. It is a hot holiday week for millions across the Midwest, the Great Lakes, on into the Northeast. Intense heat and humidity settling in, no immediate relief in sight.
2: It is so humid that it's difficult. Okay, just like in a tent, there's not much you can do with sleep, really, anyways. And it is so humid that it is impossible to sleep, I'm telling you, unless you're just physically exhausted.
1: She was interviewed at a cooling center in Marietta, Georgia. Ray Dawson is there as well. He is homeless.
3: I can't find no shelter nowhere, no shade nowhere. And it's hot. And most of the store won't give you no water.
1: The National Weather Service says conditions more than uncomfortable, they're downright dangerous. The heat index tops 100 degrees in some places. Heat index is how it feels when the air temperature and the humidity levels are combined. President Trump pressing Congress to do something about birthright citizenship. This after the Supreme Court struck down his executive order limiting birthright citizenship. In the meantime, the president is applauding a separate Supreme Court ruling.
4: President Trump taking to his Truth Social page, reacting to the Supreme Court ruling in favor of Idaho and West Virginia, banning transgender athletes from competing in women's sports. The president writing in all caps the two words, "Big win." Then he goes on to say the United States Supreme Court just ruled against men playing in women's sports. Wow, that takes that ridiculous situation off the table. Three explanation points.
1: Correspondent Laura Winters. A Democratic Socialist has defeated a 30-year incumbent in Colorado's Democratic primary for the U.S. House. 29-year-old former attorney Milot Quiroz beat veteran Congresswoman Diana DeGette. Watching Wall Street this morning, the Dow features down 117 points. NASDAQ features off 130. This is SRN News. The PCUSA rejects monogamy.
5: A committee of the Presbyterian Church USA has declared a proposed amendment that would have required all clergy to be in monogamous relationships out of order, but did refer it for, quote, future study. The amendment was greeted with vigorous opposition from LGBT groups within the PCUSA, claiming it was designed to restrict the lifestyle choices of homosexuals. Critics say the denomination is actually flirting with polyamory, as are some others. Michael Harrington reporting.
1: Details being revealed of a new Bible curriculum approved last month for use in Texas public schools. Picture book stories for elementary students, including David and Goliath and Daniel and the Lion's Den, are on the required reading list. By the fourth grade, students will encounter passages about Jesus in the New Testament. By middle school, students will be expected to read several passages about Christ, including verses from the Sermon on the Mount. This is SRN News. Questions being raised over the newly formed U.S. Wildland Fire Service's firefighting strategy.
6: The deaths of three firefighters in Colorado have refueled debate over the Trump administration's focus on full suppression of new fires, reversing a decades-long trend towards embracing flames as a tool to burn off highly flammable old growth to help lessen the risk of too much fuel igniting catastrophic blazes. Critics of the new policy say that the newly created U.S. Wildland Fire Service was created by consolidating four Interior Department agencies, causing confusion. One former federal firefighter asked, what was the real risk that justified putting those firefighters at risk?
1: Correspondent Lisa Dwyer. Job openings held at a surprisingly strong 7.6 million in May. The American labor market remains resilient. More details, srnnews.com.
7: I'm Jeff Kramer, pastor of Westminster Calvary in Westminster, with today's good news, Hebrews chapter 12, verse 1 and 2. Let us run with endurance the race that is set before us, looking unto Jesus, the author and the finisher of our faith, who for the joy that was set before him endured the cross, despising the shame, and has sat down at the right hand of the throne of God.
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That is from Christ for the Nations on AM 910 KPOF. Continued hot, getting hotter, 90 today in sunshine, and then low 90s on Thursday and upper 90s on Friday as we head into the July 4th weekend. Here's Sonic Flood.

0: Your Healing is on the Way. The name of that? From Greater Vision on AM 910 KPOF. This coming Sunday night, Michael and her guest, Michael Leach and her guest, talking about how parents can engage and involve their kids with creative ideas to help overcome that I'm bored comment this summertime. It's Community Cares Sunday night at 6:15.
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2: The Supreme Court has upheld the ban on biological men competing in female sports in Idaho and West Virginia, and by implication in 20 other states that have such bans. But it allows other states to decide the issue for themselves. How can a woman or girl be protected from biological men in one state but not others? Three of the female justices voted against the ban. The majority ruled the 14th Amendment allows any baby born in America, even to an illegal immigrant, to instantly become a U.S. citizen. This will open the door wider to birthright citizenship. A mother could give birth here, the child become a citizen, and return to her home country, where the child could be raised to hate America. The 14th Amendment was written to protect the children of freed slaves, nothing more. Justice Thomas wrote a brilliant dissent. The third ruling was about money and free political speech. The majority said federal restrictions capping how much political parties may spend in coordination with their own candidates violates the First Amendment. Restrictions on how much individuals can donate to candidates remain, which is unfair. I'm Cal Thomas.
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3: KPOF. You know,

That's Natalie Grant and Jonathan McReynolds. This is Mike. Good morning. Checking on news and information and the latest forecast heading into the weekend, the July 4th weekend, coming up in about 5 minutes. Here's Tammy Trent.

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1: Good morning. This is Mike Weston. Sunshine 89 today and then mid-90s for Thursday and Friday. The Supreme Court ruled 6-3 yesterday to strike down President Trump's executive order to end birthright citizenship. That order would have withheld citizenship from babies born to undocumented immigrants and foreign visitors. Most justices cited the 14th Amendment in their decision, saying it guaranteed citizenship to every freeborn person in the land. Dissenting justices pointed to language in the Constitution, finding the person must be subject to the jurisdiction of the U.S. to gain citizenship. They suggested foreign citizens do not qualify. On the final day of the term, justices also upheld state laws restricting transgender athletes' participation in female sports and struck down a 50-year-old law restricting political parties' campaign contributions. Medicare launched a pilot program yesterday that expands access to GLP-1 drugs for people managing obesity and prediabetes. Roughly 3.8 million Medicare beneficiaries who've paid about $350 a month for medications such as Zepbound and Wegovy are now eligible for a $50 copay. The program will operate under special research authority to test a federal law barring Medicare from covering drugs prescribed solely for weight loss. Congress enacted that ban some 26 years ago, citing safety concerns with earlier medications and potentially high program costs. GLP-1s emerged as a new class of weight loss drugs 2 years ago, and officials estimate the pilot will cost the federal government $2.5 to $4.5 billion per year. The U.S. adult obesity rate has nearly tripled since the 1960s to roughly 40%, increasing the risk of heart disease, diabetes, and other chronic health conditions. Three of the nation's largest egg producers agreed yesterday to settle allegations they artificially inflated egg prices during bird flu outbreaks from 2022 to 2025. The companies, Calmaine Foods, Versova, and Hickman's Egg Ranch, will pay a combined $3.5 million to 17 states, donate 53 million eggs to food banks and nonprofits, and adopt stricter antitrust compliance measures. Investigators allege they manipulated a key pricing benchmark used by egg sellers and buyers, making demand appear stronger and driving up wholesale prices. Those companies deny any wrongdoing. The bird flu outbreak forced farmers to cull roughly 200 million birds, shrinking egg supplies and sending prices above $6 per dozen at points last year. And some 7.6 million jobs created in May, exceeding estimates and comparable

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We're here to offer you the encouragement and inspiration that makes life just a little lighter and brighter. 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

0: That's called King of Kings, Don Moen on AM 910 KPOF. If there's anything that can brighten your day, it would be the voices of the little grandkids on the phone. Yesterday afternoon, we were kind of wrapping up the day here at home, my bride and I, and cleaning the kitchen, that kind of thing, and our middle son calls, and we hear the two little ones on the phone in the car getting ready to go back home from school, and just so much joy and excitement and discovery in their voices. We'd had a particularly challenging day in many ways, and so it was just wonderful. It was so so uplifting and fun. Daily Truths right now, and then the Ralph Carmichael Choir.
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2: We all have had days, and I hope it's happened to you recently, where everything just falls into place. Every conversation goes well. Every outing is wonderful. Every personal relationship you've had is very uplifting and encouraging to you that day. Maybe something happened financially that came your way. We've all had amazing days in life where we finally, our head hits a pillow at the end of the day and we say, wow, today was a good day. I was fortunate. We were fortunate. The Bible says clearly that every good gift we have in life comes down from God, the Father of lights, who does not change like shifting shadows. Every good gift, every amazing thing that has ever happened in your life is not because of your own doing. And you might be saying, well, I've got the education, or I've worked hard, or, you know, I've really put in the time and all these different kind of things. You know what? Who gave us the time? Who created our mindset? Who gave us a healthy body or whatever it is that we needed to accomplish what we've done in life? It's all a gift of God. So tonight, if you've had a good day, when your head hits the pillow, simply say this: thank you, Jesus. Because Jesus is the one who showers us with all good gifts. And he is the one who alone, he alone deserves all the credit. Let it be so and let it be done to the glory of God's holy and saving name. Amen and amen.
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0: The Ralph Carmichael Choir on AM 910 KPOF. Boy, big weekend coming up, right? America 250 and Colorado 150 anniversaries. If you're looking for something fun to do on Friday night, it's the Sunset Cinema and Drone Show, showing the movie National Treasure. It all gets underway. It's all free, by the way. It gets underway at about 5:30 at Denver Performing Arts Complex on Curtis Street. 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
2: With SRN News, I'm Rich Thomason in Washington. As America celebrates its 250th birthday this coming weekend, the legislative branch has called it quits, at least for the time being.
3: The House leadership on Tuesday abruptly canceled votes and sent lawmakers home early for the holiday recess. Speaker Mike Johnson's majority once again ground to a standstill by a Republican split over their own party's agenda. In this case, it's a standoff blocking the annual defense bill as the holdout Republicans pushed to include President Donald Trump's own priority, the Save America Act, a strict voter ID bill. Speaker Johnson spent 4 hours last week at the White House and spent another 2 hours with the president this week on a path forward. Bernie Bennett in Washington.
2: A group sounding an alarm warning that Venezuela's fragile health care system being stretched to the limit in the wake of last week's two strong earthquakes. Damaged and understaffed hospitals being overwhelmed by the injured, and infectious diseases are flaring up in the disaster zone. Carlotta Wolf with the UN's Refugee Agency.
4: In La Guaira, the hardest hit state, food shortages are widespread. Basic services have broken down, and connectivity has been largely severed. Community tensions are rising as access to assistance remains constrained.
2: The government's putting the death toll at more than 1,900, but experts view that as a significant undercount as more bodies are hauled from the rubble every day and morgues struggle to handle the influx. It is a shocker, the defeat of veteran Denver Congresswoman Diana DeGette in the Colorado Democratic primary, defeated by Democratic Socialist Melot Quiroz. U.S. Senator John Hickenlooper fended off a challenge from Progressive State Senator Julie Gonzalez. In the governor's race, State Attorney General Phil Weiser won the Democratic primary. This is SRN News. California lawmakers consider expanding abortion.
5: The state assembly has passed and sent on to the Senate a bill that would provide all public school teachers 14 weeks of paid leave so they can go get an abortion. Under terms of the legislation, the teachers would not have to pay for their abortion leave out of their regular vacation or sick time. While a growing number of states are passing laws to restrict abortion, California and several others are doing all they can to make terminating a pregnancy easier. Michael Harrington reporting.
2: A sweeping draft report by President Trump's Religious Liberty Commission argues that separation of church and state does not mean the banishing of religion from public life, but rather keeping church and state in a kind of balance. The report touts the value of religion to society in terms of providing humanitarian work, anchoring families, and acting as a conscience-monitoring government. It also argues that notions of strict church-state separation can be traced to a God-is-dead ideology. SRN News.
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0: Good morning. This is Mike Weston. Sunshine 89 today, and then sunny in mid-90s tomorrow and Friday. Ford is recalling more than 740,000 vehicles because of a park system issue that could cause unintended movement and rolling away. The U.S. National Highway Traffic Safety Administration said the recall applies to certain Ford Expedition, Explorer, and F-150s, as well as Lincoln Navigators and Aviator vehicles, model years between 2018 and 2021. Damage to the components could affect the ability of the transmission park feature to hold the vehicle in place, increasing risk. Ford is aware of 24 allegations of property damage and 9 alleged injuries related to the recall. Owners will be notified by mail and should take their vehicle to a Ford or Lincoln dealer for a powertrain control module update at no cost. Those dealers will also inspect the vehicle's transmission and replace damaged components if needed. For questions, owners can contact Ford Customer Service at 866-436-7332. One person was able to swim to safety and another rescued from the water at Platte Reservoir in Arapahoe County Tuesday night, last night, according to South Metro Fire Rescue. South Metro and the Arapahoe County Sheriff's Office responded to reports of a water rescue near the Reservoir Road at 6:40 p.m. When crews arrived, they found one person on the shore after they were able to swim to safety, but another person had to be rescued from the water by members of South Metro Fire Rescue Medic 13 crew. He was evaluated by medics on scene before being taken to the hospital, non-emergent. The agency said that neither individual was wearing a life jacket. A delivery driver hit two teenagers on an e-bike after police say they ran a stop sign in Boulder Monday afternoon. That's according to police. Around 4 p.m., a witness reported a crash involving that e-bike and delivery truck at the intersection of Yarmouth Avenue and 18th Street. An initial investigation found that a 15-year-old driving the bike and a 14-year-old passenger reportedly ran through a stop sign when that delivery driver struck them. The teens were not wearing helmets, and they were taken to the hospital with serious injuries. The driver remained on the scene and was not injured in the crash. Boulder police say they've spoken with community partners, schools, bike shops, and others to discuss what is considered an illegal e-bike and to warn about the dangers of modified versions of those bikes. And crews responded to reports of a brush fire at the Fox Hollow Golf Course, according to West Metro Fire Rescue. They reported an individual was taken to the hospital after a lightning strike near the sixth hole on the course. The golf course is located along Morrison Road in Lakewood. West Metro Fire Rescue described the fire as a slow-moving brush or grass fire. It was contained at around 2 acres burned, and no structures were damaged. I'm Mike Weston. That's news and information from AM 910, KPOF.
6: I'm Jeff Kramer, pastor of Westminster Calvary in Westminster, with today's good news, Hebrews chapter 12, verse 1 and 2. Let us run with endurance the race that is set before us, looking unto Jesus, the author and the finisher of our faith, who for the joy that was set before him endured the cross, despising the shame, and has sat down at the right hand of the throne of God.
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Fernando Ortega on AM 910 KPOF. Looking at sunshine and 90 today, down to 58 tonight. And that is pretty much the theme, although Thursday, mid-90s, and then upper 90s on Friday, partly cloudy, back right around 90 for both weekend days, July 4th and Sunday. Here's Chris Tomlin.

0: The Neelands there on AM 910 KPOF. Would you agree a loving lifelong marriage takes intentionality and a godly mindset? This morning, it's part two of Simple Yet Profound Ways to Transform Your Marriage on Focus in the Family with guests Jason and Tori Benham, urging couples to avoid apathy and be fully present in their marriage relationship. It's coming up at 11 this morning on Focus in the Family.
1: 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Hey, let's remember to be careful in saying the right things to ourselves.
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Terry Clark on AM 910 KPOF. We think it's a nice transition from the busyness of the day to hopefully less busyness at night. It's an hour of instrumental praise music called Quiet Praise. 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
1: Good morning. This is Mike Weston. 90 degrees today and sunshine and mid-90s for Thursday and Friday. The Supreme Court ruled 6-3 yesterday to strike down President Trump's executive order to end birthright citizenship. The order would have withheld citizenship from babies born to undocumented immigrants and foreign visitors. Most justices cited the 14th Amendment in their decision, saying it guarantees citizenship to every freeborn person in the land. Dissenting justices pointed to language in the Constitution, finding the person must be subject to the jurisdiction of the U.S. to gain citizenship. They suggested foreign citizens do not qualify. On the final day of the justices' term, they also upheld state laws restricting transgender athletes' participation in female sports, and also struck down a 50-year-old law restricting political parties' campaign contributions. Medicare launched a pilot program today that expands access to GLP-1 drugs for people managing obesity and prediabetes. Roughly 3.8 million Medicare beneficiaries who've paid about $350 a month for medications such as Zepbound and Wegovy are now eligible for a $50 copay. The program will operate under special research authority to test a federal law that bars Medicare from covering drugs prescribed solely for weight loss. Congress enacted that ban 23 years ago, citing safety concerns with earlier medications and potentially high costs. GLP-1s emerged as a new class of weight loss drugs 2 years ago, and officially estimate the pilot will cost the federal government $2.5 to $4.5 billion annually. The U.S. adult obesity rate has nearly tripled since the 1960s to roughly 40% of the population, increasing the risk of heart disease, diabetes, and other chronic conditions. Three of the nation's largest egg producers agreed yesterday to settle allegations they artificially inflated prices during bird flu outbreaks between 2022 and last year. The companies Calmaine Foods, Versova, and Hickman's Egg Ranch will pay a combined $3.3 million to 17 states. They'll also donate 53 million eggs to food banks and other nonprofits and adopt stricter antitrust compliance measures. Investigators allege they manipulated a key pricing benchmark used by sellers and buyers, making demand appear stronger and driving up wholesale prices. The companies deny any wrongdoing. The bird flu outbreak forced farmers to cull roughly 200 million birds, shrinking egg supplies and sending prices above $6 per dozen, as you may recall, early last year. And there were 7.6 million jobs available in May, exceeding estimates and comparable to April numbers, according to new government data. Economists surveyed by Bloomberg were expecting 7.3 million open positions. The numbers are an indication of steady, continuing labor demand. Construction, wholesale, trade, and leisure roles saw increases. Healthcare openings dipped, and finance-related openings tumbled for a second straight month. Hiring, layoffs, and the quits rates were largely stable per that same data. I'm Mike Weston, and that's news and information from AM 910 KPOF.
2: Hi, I'm Becky, your afternoon host. Isaiah 52:7 says, "How beautiful are the feet of him who brings good news." Good news brings peace and happiness, and that's why we love the gospel so much, and we know that's why you do too. We air a good news verse read by a local pastor after the top of the hour news, and that is to help us all realize that no matter how bad the news seems to be, the good news is greater still. 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

Love that. From the basement to the altar. Zane and Donna King on AM 910 KPOF. It's Mike. A couple of prayer times later on today at about 12:05 in that lunch hour range, and then at about 3:25 in the afternoon. And remember, anytime, 24/7, you can share a prayer request or a praise report on the website, on the prayer wall there, at kpof.org.

Welcome to Breakpoint, a daily look at an ever-changing culture through the lens of unchanging truth. For the Colson Center, I'm John Stone Street. As the U.S. approaches its 250th anniversary, there's another milestone that should also be remembered. On July the 1st, 1997, after 100 years as a British colony, Hong Kong was handed over to the People's Republic of China.

0: the agreement, Hong Kong was to remain one country, two systems for 50 years, remaining a capitalist center in an otherwise communist nation. Hong Kong has also become a hub of Christianity, a place where many ministry workers have been trained and theologically equipped and then sent into the mainland. Today, however, 29 years after that handover, the future of the church and of religious liberty in Hong Kong is far from clear. While many Hong Kongers hope to hold on to these freedoms and retain some degree of independence until 2047, others are far more apprehensive, believing that Hong Kong will more likely be assimilated into the mainland politically, legally, and ideologically. After all, as early as 2014, the Chinese Communist Party interfered with Hong Kong elections, screening out candidates they deemed to be disloyal to China and contradicting the whole spirit of one country, two systems. They then cracked down heavily on the umbrella protest, arresting and deporting many leaders. Then in 2020, the Chinese Communist Party enacted the National Security Law, effectively granting the Chinese government more control over Hong Kong under the pretext of safeguarding national security. In reality, this just gave carte blanche authority for the CCP to persecute anyone deemed to be a threat to the party. Now even ministry workers can conveniently be framed as colluding with foreign entities. In fact, it is impossible for the power of the Chinese state to grow as it is within Hong Kong without Christians appearing to be more and more of a threat. First, Christianity is completely incompatible in a moral sense. As former Cardinal Joseph Zen put it, Christianity is a rejection of, quote, the whole culture which is now reigning in China, a culture of falsity, of dishonesty, a lack of spiritual values, end quote. Second, and more importantly, Christianity is incompatible with communism in its view of reality itself, and especially who is in charge over reality. To call this a conflict of interest for Christians in Hong Kong is quite an understatement. Already, in response to the national security law, there's been a mass exodus of young professionals and ministry workers from Hong Kong. As a result, many churches there lack sufficient volunteers and sustainable financial support. Some smaller churches have been forced to merge to avoid closing, while some larger multi-site churches have been forced to close campuses after losing too many congregants. Of course, what's always been true about the church's existence and flourishing remains true for Christians there in Hong Kong. Our hopes never dependent on who's sitting on an earthly throne. The risen Christ is the Lord over all creation, and he's called his people to that specific time and place in history, to that specific moment within God's grand story of redemption. At the same time, like he has throughout history in times of increasing cultural pressures, God sovereignly uses situations like in Hong Kong to send his people to other places around the world. In addition to reminding us of the plight of Christians back in Hong Kong, these people will take the church forward to other places, serving as businessmen and attorneys and fathers and mothers and computer engineers and leaders and other things who hold fast to Christ and live under his lordship in a new time and place. For the Colson Center, I'm John Stone Street with Breakpoint. Today's Breakpoint was co-authored by Mike Chan. For more information or to share this commentary with others, go to colsoncenter.org/radio.
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That's Twilight Paris on AM 910 KPOF. This is Mike. Straight ahead in about 5 minutes, let's get you the latest news and information and a check on the forecast, too, heading all the way into the July 4th weekend. This is called Looking for the Day, Jim Cole.

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1: With SRN News, I'm Rich Thomason in Washington. Off he goes. President Trump is in the air, taking his first ride aboard the brand spanking new Air Force One, the plane donated to the U.S. by Qatar, a country that Mr. Trump says has treated us very well.
2: The Emir Tamim, who's a great gentleman, he said, no, I'd like to make a contribution to the country. So it was very nice, and we're able to do it in about 5 months, you know, bring it up to the presidential standard, meaning security-wise.
1: The president, now on his way to North Dakota, he'll be speaking at the dedication of the Theodore Roosevelt Presidential Library. It's a first. For the first time, Republicans will be holding a national convention in advance of the all-important midterm elections.
3: It's an unusual event aimed at boosting turnout in races that will decide whether the party maintains control of Congress. The convention will be held in Dallas on September 9th and 10th. Although both major parties traditionally hold blockbuster conventions during presidential campaigns, Trump has long floated the idea of a similar gathering this year to focus voters' attention on a sprawling collection of House and Senate races. Democrats consider holding a similar convention but rejected the idea as they struggle with fundraising woes. Keith Peters, Washington.
1: And so it begins.
4: A threatening heat dome will engulf the central and eastern part of the country this week, with heat index temperatures, which combine air temperature with humidity, soaring into the triple digits in some places. Conditions will bring above average temperatures to World Cup host cities like Boston, Philadelphia, and Kansas City, Missouri, all of which have open-air stadiums. Bob Agner reporting.
1: And on Wall Street, this first day of the new month, stocks starting off in the red, the Dow down 198 points, NASDAQ 201 points lower. This is SRN News.
5: Foundations of Freedom, a look at America's founding principles and the leaders who shaped our nation.
6: March 4th, 1865, the Civil War was nearing its end. The nation was exhausted, divided, and grieving. On that day, President Abraham Lincoln delivered his second inaugural address, just 700 words spoken in about 7 minutes. 41 days later, Lincoln would be assassinated. Yet the words he spoke that day still echo through history. In that brief address, Lincoln referenced God 14 times, spoke of prayer, and quoted scripture repeatedly. He reminded Americans that both sides of the conflict shared a common faith, saying both read the same Bible and pray to the same God, and each invokes his aid against the other. Lincoln understood that political division alone could not explain the nation's crisis. More than 160 years later, America still wrestles with division, truth, and our dependence on God. The question is whether we'll remember the wisdom Lincoln left behind.
0: Local news and information, so you are always informed.
7: Good morning. This is Mike Weston. Sunny and 89 today, and then mid-90s for Thursday and Friday. One person was able to swim to safety and another rescued from the water at the Platte Reservoir in Arapahoe County last night, according to a post from South Metro Fire Rescue. South Metro and the Arapahoe County Sheriff's Office responded to reports of a water rescue there on South Platte Reservoir Road at about 6:40 p.m. When crews arrived, they found one person on the shore after they were able to swim to safety, but another had to be rescued from the water by members of the South Metro Fire Rescue Medic 13 crew. He was evaluated by medics on scene before being taken to the hospital, non-emergent. The agency said that neither individual was wearing a life jacket. Ford is recalling more than 740,000 vehicles because of a park system issue that could cause unintended movement and the vehicle rolling away. The U.S. National Highway Traffic Safety Administration said the recall applies to certain Ford Expedition, Explorer, and F-150 models, as well as the Lincoln Navigator and Aviator, model years between 2018 and 2021. Damage to the components could affect the ability of the transmission park feature to hold the vehicle in place, increasing the risk of danger. Ford is aware of 24 allegations of property damage and 9 alleged injuries related to the recall. Owners will be notified by mail and should take their vehicle to a Ford or Lincoln dealer for a powertrain control module update at no cost. Those dealers will also inspect the vehicle's transmission and replace damaged components as needed. For questions, owners can contact Ford Customer Service at 866-436-7332. A delivery driver struck two teenagers on an e-bike after police say they ran a stop sign in Boulder Monday afternoon. That's according to police. Around 4 in the afternoon, a witness reported that crash involving the e-bike and a delivery truck at the intersection of Yarmouth Avenue and 18th Street. An initial investigation found that a 15-year-old driving the bike and a 14-year-old passenger reportedly ran through a stop sign when that delivery driver struck them. The teens were not wearing helmets, according to police, and they were taken to the hospital with serious injuries. The driver remained on the scene and was not injured. Boulder police say they've spoken with community partners, schools, bike shops, and others to discuss what is considered an illegal e-bike and to warn about the dangers of modified versions of those bikes. And crews responded to reports of a brush fire at the Fox Hollow Golf Course, according to West Metro Fire Rescue, who reported an individual was taken to the hospital after a lightning strike near the sixth hole on that course. The golf course is located on Morrison Road in Lakewood. West Metro Fire Rescue described the fire as a slow-moving brush or grass fire. It was contained at around 2 acres burned, and no structures were damaged. I'm Mike Weston, and that's news and information from AM 910 KPOF.
8: I'm Jeff Kramer, pastor of Westminster Calvary in Westminster, with today's good news, Hebrews chapter 12, verse 1 and 2. Let us run with endurance the race that is set before us, looking unto Jesus, the author and the finisher of our faith, who for the joy that was set before him endured the cross, despising the shame, and has sat down at the right hand of the throne of God.
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Collingsworth family on AM 910 KPOF. Today, 90 and sunshine, down to 60 tonight. More of the same tomorrow, about 93 actually, and then upper 90s on Friday. A little bit of relief, maybe a few degrees cooler for July 4th and for Sunday. Here's Preston Wood Choir.

0: Squire Parsons on AM 910 KPOF. Most of us have lived lives far away from the smell of a slaughtered lamb, for example, the sight of spilled blood, yet the Bible refuses to look away from that. From ancient altars to a Roman cross, this is the image God chose to tell his story of redemption. Don't miss Chuck Swindoll's explanation and elaboration this afternoon, part one of The Lamb That Was Slaughtered, on Insight for Living at 5:30.
1: This is Ann Graham Lotz with Daily Light for Daily Living. The glorious dawn of God's story begins in Genesis chapter 1, verse 1, with the stunning yet profoundly simple statement that in the beginning, God created the heavens and the earth. That means that in the beginning, he was already there. He's eternal. It is impossible to comprehend eternity. It's been defined as three stages of time: everything before creation, everything that has taken place or will take place from creation until the end of the world, and everything that will take place after the end of the world. It stretches back further than the human mind can reach, whether through anthropology or archaeology. It stretches ahead further than the mind can imagine, whether through science fiction or scientific observation. Think about it. God as creator is eternal and therefore not bound by time. That means he's in your future, and he's in your past, and he surrounds you at present. This is Ann Graham Lotz.
0: This is Mike from The Morning Show. It's not lost on us here at KPOF that you, our listeners, make this ministry possible. 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

The Imperials on AM 910 KPOF. That's called Eagle Song. Even youths grow tired and weary, and young men stumble and fall. But those who wait upon the Lord will renew their strength. They will mount up with wings like eagles. They will run and not grow weary. They will walk and not faint. Isaiah 40:31.

Ernie Haasen, signature sound on AM 910 KPOF. Good morning, it's Mike. Hope you can be right here in about 20 minutes or so. It'll be our morning prayer time coming up soon. Here's Josh Baldwin, Made for More.

It was years and years ago. Has it been 20 years already? Something like that, that she just totally amazed the judges and the audience on, was it Britain's Got Talent? Something like that. That was the first time we ever heard about her. What an amazing voice and talent. Susan Boyle now on AM 910, KPOF.

Blackwood Brothers on AM 910 KPOF. Maybe like me, you're looking forward to a nice, quiet time with family for this July 4th. But maybe you want to do something fun outdoors with lots of other humans. That would be Friday night, July 3rd, for example, this Friday. It's the Sunset Cinema and Drone Show. National Treasure, great movie going to be shown that night. This is all part, of course, of the America 250 and Colorado 150 celebration, anniversary celebrations. But it's free, and gates open at about 5:30 Friday night. It is going to be at the Denver Performing Arts Complex on Curtis Street this Friday night.

0: Good morning. This is Mike. Welcome to the middle of the week morning prayer time. Thanks for being here. You can pray it along with us at about 12:05 today, too, and this afternoon at 3:25. And you can always, of course, share your prayer requests anytime on the website at kpof.org. You can also share a praise report with us as well. Our good news pastor this week, Pastor Jeff Kramer at Westminster Calvary Church in Westminster. So, Father, thank you so much for Pastor Kramer and for his ministry there. We pray that this summer you would give the church there and Pastor Jeff opportunities to reach into the community in new and exciting ways. We pray that just in places where people perhaps gather together for social or community events, they would be able to be introduced to the church and to the gospel. This request came to us that says, pray that the Lord will show mercy and grace upon Colorado and help with the fires. We certainly are having major issues, of course. And so, Father, we do pray that you would please protect our state from additional damage and also protect the firefighters and first responders. Thank you so much for their service to the community. And we pray that you would keep them safe from injury during this time. This is a praise for this ability to buy a new car. This is an individual that shared with us that they had a they totaled a car on June 13th in an accident. And so they're so grateful they're able to replace that car. So, Father, thank you so much for taking care of this sweet listener. Thank you that there was no bodily injury or anything serious like that from the accident. And thank you for putting together all the logistics and the paperwork for them so they're able to get a replacement vehicle. For a friend to not have cancer, this says, and to survive surgery as well, this individual is older and is also going to be transitioning to an assisted living environment. So, Father, we pray that this upcoming surgery will go well, without complications, and we ask that as they transition to this new season in their life, in this new assisted living community, that you would be with them and that they would feel welcome and safe right away in this new community. This is for a friend who lives up in Wyoming and will be going in for knee replacement surgery soon. We do pray, Father, for this friend and ask that all would go well with this surgery. We pray that afterward that pain would be managed well. Help them not to be discouraged as they face each day of recovery. And we pray that this knee will get back to full strength and full function. For a niece who came through brain surgery successfully a couple of days ago, and praying that she'll be able to gain her strength and get back to full health and recovery. Thank you, Father, so much for this combination of a praise report and a prayer. Thank you that surgery went well this past Monday, and we do ask that you continue to give her strength and recovery and help her to get to a place of being cancer-free and remaining cancer-free. For a dear friend back in Virginia who is entering week 4 of chemotherapy, which will last through October, Father, we pray for continued success of this chemotherapy treatment and that you would encourage this young man as well through these daily treatments. Help him to be surrounded by friends and family and community who are supporting him. Thank you so much for these prayer requests and these praise reports. We haven't gotten a lot lately, and so we'd love to hear from you if you've got the time to share your requests by calling 303-428-0910 or going to the prayer wall directly at kpof.org. Ephesians 3:20-21 is always our morning benediction. Now to him who is able to do immeasurably more than all we ask or imagine, according to his power that is at work within us. To him be glory in the church and in Christ Jesus throughout all generations, forever and ever. Amen.
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Steve Green there on AM 910 KPOF, looking at sunshine and 90 today. Tonight, fair skies down around 57, warming up to the mid-90s Thursday, upper 90s on Friday, and for the July 4th weekend, right around 90 both days, maybe a chance of an afternoon thunderstorm on Sunday afternoon. Here's Maranatha Singers.

0: And that's called Stand Tall. This is Mike. Good morning. It's AM 910 KPOF. Don't let fatigue make you vulnerable to the enemy. Tonight on Turning Point at 7:30, Dr. Jeremiah beginning a series called Making Sense of It All with biblical advice to help us to keep our guard up, especially when we are tired. Courage when fatigue drains you. That's the message tonight at 7:30.
1: I once met a woman who described her life this way.
2: I was proud of my reputation and my position. I was known at the country club where I was an officer, known among the elite of the community, and known as a leader at my church. But I was unteachable. Although I was a leader, I wasn't in the Word. The one thing I did know was how to play church. Oh, I knew how to pretend.
1: Things changed when she attended a Bible study and was pierced by three words, God is alive. She realized that she'd been living as if God was actually dead. Romans 8 says, if the spirit of him who raised Jesus from the dead dwells in you, he who raised Christ Jesus from the dead will also give life to your mortal bodies through his spirit who dwells in you. Are you living as if God is alive? With Seeking Him, I'm Nancy DeMoss Wagmuth.
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Please join my good friend Steve Sunshine today. He'll be with you from about 10 to 2 and prayer time. Steve has prayer time at about 12:05. You can share a prayer request anytime by giving us a call, 303-428-0910.

0: 910 KPOF. Hey, this Sunday, very interesting topic as always with Micah Leach and her guest on Community Cares, looking at ways that parents and grandparents can engage and involve their kids creatively during the summer months so they won't have to hear that dreaded, "I'm bored." I remember saying that all the time to my mom, and she usually said, "Go outside and play." But if you want something above and beyond that from a creativity standpoint, you might want to listen this Sunday night to Community Cares at 6:15.
1: I'm Miriam Neff with New Beginnings. I puzzled to see a woman in the next lap lane at the pool wearing huge sunglasses. Not goggles, sunglasses. We paused at the same time. I asked her about her glasses. She said they prevented glare. But they're not helping today, she said. They're just fogging over. And she continued her swim in her sunglasses. I tried to understand. Her solution did not match her problem. I'm reminded of people following false religions. They realize a deep need for a firm foundation. They embrace a belief system that requires sacrifice, marginalizing one gender, and loyalty to a dead human. They could follow Jesus, God in human form who conquered death, values all people, and brings real light.
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3: Hi, this is Steve Sunshine, your midday host. 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

0: George Beverly Shea on AM 910 KPOF. Good morning. It's Mike. You know, a loving, lifelong marriage takes intentionality and a godly mindset. Coming up a little over an hour from now at 11 on Focus on the Family, guest Jason and Tori Benham, urging couples to avoid apathy and to be fully engaged with their spouse and quit quitting. If you'd like to listen this morning, I'm sure it's going to be good. It's actually part two of Simple Yet Profound Ways to Transform Your Marriage on Focus on the Family at 11.
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2: Ruichi Tabuku leads men in Japan through TWR's small group Bible study curriculum, Every Man a Warrior, written by Lonnie Berger. But before God called Ruichi into ministry, he was a businessman in Tokyo. That is, until he lost everything. Okay, Ruichi, take us back to that season in your life when it was all gone.
3: 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Then I realized I should follow Jesus 100% every day. So I understand God gives me challenge, collapse for me to pray. 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
2: 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What a perfect example of Romans 8:28. And we know that for those who love God, all things work together for good for those who are called according to his purpose. To learn more about Every Man a Warrior's work around the world, go to twr.org/footsteps. twr.org/footsteps.
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1: With SRN News, I'm Bob Agnew in Washington. President Trump says his objective in taking out Iran remains unchanged.
2: The denuclearization of Iran is very simple. And Iran cannot have a nuclear weapon. Otherwise, all of this stuff that we look at, all of these things that we do, the country's never had activity like it's got right now. So we're building more factories and car plants and other things. We went for years without ever building one car plant. Now we're building many car plants.
1: The president now on his way to North Dakota. He'll be speaking at the opening of the Theodore Roosevelt Presidential Library. The president says Republicans will hold their first ever national convention ahead of the midterm elections. That convention set to be held in Dallas on September 9th and 10th. A massive persistent heat dome is gripping the U.S., placing more than 120 million Americans under extreme heat alerts leading to the 4th of July holiday weekend. This homeless man seeking some relief at a cooling center in Marietta, Georgia.
3: You can't find no shelter nowhere, no shade nowhere. And it's hot. And most of the store won't give you no water. They'll want you to buy a cup of ice for a dollar.
1: President Trump posting about the death of one of the singers in the YMCA song, an anthem from the 1970s, made famous again by the commander-in-chief who likes to play that song at all of his political rallies.
4: One of the men behind the 1978 hit YMCA has died, and President Trump paying tribute to him on his Truth Social page, writing, "Village People singer Victor Willis is dead at 74. He was a great and happy guy who loved that I used his group song YMCA at my rallies. It became a monster hit again 30 years after its original launch. We will think of Victor every time YMCA is played, like today and all throughout this July 4th birthday week. My condolences to his wonderful family and group. Victor Willis will be sorely missed. God bless him." Laura Winters reporting.
1: This is SRN News. The PCUSA rejects the idea of monogamy. Here's correspondent Michael Harrington.
5: A committee of the Presbyterian Church USA has declared a proposed amendment that would have required all clergy to be in monogamous relationships out of order, but did refer it for, quote, future study. The amendment was greeted with vigorous opposition from LGBT groups within the PCUSA, claiming it was designed to restrict the lifestyle choices of homosexuals. Critics say the denomination is actually flirting with polyamory, as are some others. Michael Harrington reporting.
1: The San Francisco Archdiocese has agreed to pay $395 million to settle more than 500 lawsuits alleging child sexual abuse by Catholic Church officials. The settlement includes implementing child protections and transparency reforms, such as creating a list of accused clergy. It comes 3 years after the Archdiocese filed for bankruptcy and will cover about 553 survivors. This is SRN News. Here's Rich Thomason now with the Midday Wall Street Business Report.
6: Global shares have been mixed as uncertainty persists over the Mideast and the Strait of Hormuz. The U.S. dollar rose to a 40-year high against the Japanese yen. Traders remain wary over risks of an intervention in the market. Oil prices initially rose but then fell back. And following a rocky June, Wall Street opened lower this morning on this first day of July. Kroger is buying regional grocer and pharmacy retailer Giant Eagle, a deal valued at $1.65 billion. Giant Eagle has 197 supermarkets and 11 standalone pharmacies across northern Ohio, western Pennsylvania, West Virginia, Maryland, and Indiana. Kroger has thousands of stores, operate under various brands. AAA's national average for regular gasoline, $3.84 a gallon. That was unchanged from yesterday. For the Wall Street Business Report, I'm Rich Thomason.
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7: I'm Jeff Kramer, pastor of Westminster Calvary in Westminster, with today's good news, Hebrews chapter 12, verse 1 and 2. Let us run with endurance the race that is set before us, looking unto Jesus, the author and the finisher of our faith, who for the joy that was set before him endured the cross, despising the shame, and has sat down at the right hand of the throne of God.
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0: go alone. AM 910 KPOF, big day for Team USA in the World Cup. They play Bosnia and Herzegovina coming up at 6 o'clock. That's the game's going to be on Fox. And they're in the round of 32, have a chance to get to the round of 16, which is farther than I think that the men's team has ever been. So pretty exciting.
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2: 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If we say we have no sin, we deceive ourselves and make God a liar. Because Jesus loves us and desires a relationship, he exposes every darkness within us. And if we confess our sins, he is faithful and righteous to forgive us our sins and cleanse us from all unrighteousness. Today, let truth prove itself in you as you abide in Christ and walk in his light.
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0: 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I am Steve. Focus on the Family, 11 simple yet profound ways to transform your marriage. 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And Jason and Tori Benham will provide some practical Bible-based principles to help you experience stronger and healthier marriage. They describe ways to handle conflict, communication, and how to practice being present. 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
1: This is Shauna on Johnny Erickson Tada, Sharing Hope. Johnny has a powerful story for us today that includes every nation and tribe.
2: I found myself in a prayer meeting at an international church. When I arrived, I immediately noticed many people, all of them believers in Jesus, they were obviously from different nationalities. Some of them were dressed in African garb, others looked Middle Eastern. One or two people even wore turbans, and I noticed a few women wearing Indian saris. I thought to myself, oh, this is going to be interesting. And was I right? More than just interesting, it was absolutely heavenly when we all started praying. Oh, sure, yes, some in English, but many chose to pray in their own language. And at the close, when we sang a few familiar worship songs, the words were indescribable. Actually, they were indiscernible. But, oh, the sound took my breath away. Like I said, it sounded like heaven. My heart is always stunned and stirred when I hear people from different nations giving praise to God in their own language. And if it thrills me here on earth, what will it be like in the throne room of God? Wow. Revelation chapter 7 says, quote, I saw a vast crowd, too great to count, from every nation and tribe and people and language, standing in front of the throne and before the Lamb. They were clothed in white robes and held palm branches in their hands, and they were shouting with a great roar, salvation comes from our God who sits on the throne and from the Lamb. Are we going to say all that in English or French or Russian, or will it be the language of that people that all enjoyed speaking together before the Tower of Babel, when God divided that one language into many? Look, I don't know what it will be like, but that description in chapter 7 makes me want to lie prostrate in amazement. Recently, I had that same feeling of amazement when a friend shared a link to a fascinating website called Scripture Earth. It catalogs every, and I mean every, known bit of Scripture available in every language on every continent. You can click on and listen to, or you can choose to read, Scripture spoken and written in all kinds of languages, those well-known and others that are completely obscure. I played around the website for a while, clicking here and there, looking at John 3:16 written in Akachwa and Abiji, whatever those languages are. It's astounding not only to think of the variety of tribes and peoples that God has created, but to imagine standing alongside them from all those nations, those people, as we praise God together. What a glorious day that's going to be.
1: 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So let's do all we can to reach our international friends with the love of Jesus. 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

0: AM 910 KPOF with Gold City and When It's Gone for Good. Hey there, I'm Steve. We've got just another warm week here. Mostly sunny and 89 today. Mostly sunny and 93 tomorrow. Partly cloudy, 95 on Friday, and then 90 on Saturday.
1: Have you tried to do everything right, prayed, and still ended up confused about what God was doing? I'm Bonnie Sala with Reset. Nina arrived home from work in tears. It was the second time that year someone else at work had become pregnant. "I don't understand you, God," she thought. What troubled Nina most wasn't just the disappointment. It was the confusion. She thought she'd done everything right. Why did obedience still lead here? A wise pastor once said that God will either give us what we ask or give us what we would have asked if we knew everything he knows. We long for answers that satisfy us. Instead, we're invited to trust a God we don't fully understand. In Scripture, God says, "My thoughts are nothing like your thoughts, and my ways are far beyond anything you could imagine." Those words might feel distant until we open the Bible and watch how God works. There, we read about a runaway welcomed home instead of rejected. A prisoner forgotten for years who later saves nations. An execution that becomes the turning point of history. Again and again, the Bible shows people couldn't see what God was doing while they were in the middle of it. As we read those stories, we begin to recognize that although God may be harder to predict than we hoped, he's kinder than we imagined. We may still ache for explanations. It's human to want them. But God can handle our questions. When God's ways stretch your understanding, you're invited to trust something deeper than your understanding. He's shown his heart across centuries, and he does not change. I'm Bonnie Sala, ready to grow your faith? Discover practical tools and more at guidelines.org.
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midst of World War II, with tensions running high. Off the eastern seaboard, one dark and foggy night,

Adjust your course 10 degrees to the north, he radioed ahead. And much to his amazement, the ship replied instead. Adjust your course 10 degrees to the south, the captain felt a chill. His eyes grew cold and

man. Adjust your course 10 degrees to the north or receive a reprimand. Again the voice replying was calm and smooth as glass. Adjust your course 10 degrees to the south. I'm a seaman, second class. I'm a U.S. naval destroyer, snap the captain with a shout. Now adjust your course 10 degrees, no discussion, over and out. They drew unnervingly closer, his eyes fixed on the light. This time

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1: With SRN News, I'm Bob Agnew. We in Washington. President Trump beaming with pride about the new Air Force One before its initial voyage, telling reporters that pictures of the Boeing 747 given to him by Qatar would win the Pulitzer Prize.
2: This will be the first flight of what I think is maybe the greatest commercial plane ever built. I said to Boeing, what's the best one? They said, this is the best plane ever built. And you're going to have the privilege of flying it, and I have a privilege also of flying it.
1: And the president speaking to reporters today at Joint Base Andrews. The Supreme Court upholding state laws barring transgender athletes who are biological boys and women from playing on school athletic teams against girls, and that was something that was upheld yesterday, a major victory for President Trump. A massive persistent heat dome is gripping the U.S., placing more than 120 million Americans under extreme heat alert. Sarah Harned has experienced homelessness and says that the humidity adds to the difficulty to her in Marietta, Georgia.
3: It is so humid that it's difficult. Okay, just like in a tent, there's not much you can do but sleep, really, anyways. And it is so humid that it is impossible to sleep, I'm telling you, unless you're just physically exhausted.
1: Things are booming on Wall Street. The Dow Jones Industrial Average and the other major indexes are experiencing some benefit from the fact that the oil prices are on the decline. A nationwide egg pricing collusion settlement.
4: The Justice Department and 17 states reached settlement agreements with three major egg producers this week to resolve allegations that the companies illegally colluded for years to raise prices, including when the cost of eggs soared to record highs last year. The investigation found that Balmain Foods, Versova, and Hickman's Egg Ranch coordinated on bids submitted to...
1: This is SRN News. California lawmakers considering expanding abortion. Here's Michael Harrington.
5: Assembly has passed and sent on to the Senate a bill that would provide all public school teachers 14 weeks of paid leave so they can go get an abortion. Under terms of the legislation, the teachers would not have to pay for their abortion leave out of their regular vacation or sick time. While a growing number of states are passing laws to restrict abortion, California and several others are doing all they can to make terminating a pregnancy easier. Michael Harrington reporting.
1: A sweeping draft report by President Trump's Religious Liberty Commission argues that separation of church and state does not mean the banishing of religion from public life, but rather keeping church and state in a kind of balance. The report touts the value of religion to society in terms of providing humanitarian work, in many cases anchoring families and acting as a conscience monitoring government. This is SRN News. California wants to make food labels less confusing by banning sell-by dates.
6: The new law requires manufacturers to use just two labels, best if used by for peak quality and used by for safety. This change aims to reduce food waste and emissions. California is the first state to standardize labels, with New York following suit. Other states are considering similar laws. The confusion over labels has led to significant food waste, with nearly 20% of food wasted due to unclear labeling. Advocates believe this simple change can make a big impact. Rich Thomason reporting.
1: Changes to federal student loans that are expected to affect millions of student loan borrowers are taking effect as of today, July 1st, a part of the president's Big Beautiful Bill. The change is meant to end the payment plans that were put in place under the Biden administration and make more students pay back the money they borrowed. More on these stories at srnnews.com.
7: I'm Jeff Kramer, pastor of Westminster Calvary in Westminster, with today's good news, Hebrews chapter 12, verse 1 and 2. 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
12: God transformed my heart. Yeah. And he can do that to anybody. There are probably some people listening right now that think, you know, I'll never be that. I can't do that for my husband or my wife or whatever. Do it. Mm-hmm. And when, you know, the essential element of love is sacrifice. And when you sacrifice, God, your Father, who is also your father-in-law, will bring the transformation that's needed in your heart and your mind and your life, and he'll transform your relationship.
13: Well, Jason and Tori Benham are back with us today on Focus on the Family with Jim Daly, and I'm John Fuller. We're so glad you've joined us.
9: John, so often the fun, kind of what seems to be lighthearted conversations end up being the most powerful, and I felt like that last time. Mm-hmm. It was fun. If you haven't heard it, go back and listen to it through the app or the website. You can get that program. But it just had so many nuggets in it. They were crisp and right to the point and wrapped in humor, mm-hmm. which I think helps it to stick in our heads. At least for me, that helps.
13: Well, and I've been married 40-plus years.
9: You're
13: approaching 40 years, and we can still drink in this wisdom because it's applicable to anybody in marriage, right?
9: Oh, yeah. If anything, I felt like I'm halfway there. Oh. So anyway, but that's the point. We want to help you have the best marriage you can have in Christ. I mean, that's the goal. And so often, you know, some people will write to us and say, you know, you make an idol out of family. Well, we are a family ministry. We know that there are other ways to express your love to the Lord and live this life, but we're speaking to one marry couples and married couples and all the seasons of that expression, mm-hmm. whether it's death of a spouse or divorce or whatever may happen, and then all the parenting along the way. This is our mission. So we're going to talk about this in that context. And our guest did such a great job kind of bringing the right things to think about in marriage.
13: Right, right. And while this is, as you described it, Jim, a lighter show, there are people with serious issues. Mm-hmm. And just this quick reminder that we've got so many resources for you if you're struggling. Just give us a call, 800, the letter A, and the word family. And Jason and Tori do a lot. They're podcasters and authors and speakers. And they've written a terrific book called Marriage A to Z, 30 Days to Relational Transformation.
9: Jason and Tori, welcome back.
13: Yeah, it's great to be with you guys again.
9: It was fun last time. I don't know if you enjoyed it.
13: I did.
9: You were sharing all your raw stories of how you failed.
13: Yeah. I felt like that what we were sharing is really going to help you with Gene. I think that's
9: where... That came through loud and clear. Yeah. I made lots of notes, which I hope you are as well. But let's go to the other easy letter of the alphabet, Q. So we've covered X and Z and Q.
13: I don't even remember what Q is.
14: Like, what is Q?
13: What is
9: quilting?
14: Oh, don't quit. Right?
13: Quilting.
9: I thought it was quilting. No, I'm kidding. I'm going, quit, Jason, quitting. What a good quit husband quitting. You are. You're into quilting Tori. But it's quitting.
14: Quitting.
13: Yeah.
14: Quit quitting.
13: Quit quitting.
9: Is it obvious or what's the
13: substance
9: around
13: it? It is very obvious, but I think that it says a lot about your commitment. Mm-hmm. You know, I mean, there does come a point where your emotions aren't lining up with what you want them to. Maybe you said the wrong thing and your spouse, and it is just, there's nothing that you can do in that moment to make things better except refuse to quit.
9: Mm-hmm. Yeah.
13: It's, I'm not going to say, I'm not going to use the D word, you know, we're just not going to quit. That's it. I'm just going to continue moving forward. And yeah, we might need some space. We might need some of that. But I'm not quitting on you. Mm-hmm. And I know you're not quitting on me. And once you get to that point, I'm telling you, just that brings security in a relationship.
9: It's let me back the truck up a little bit, though, because I think it's important for people listening and viewing where they may be, the well is dry. Mm-hmm. Mm-hmm. That's where they're at. Yeah. They can't imagine that this well will ever fill with fresh water again, meaning
13: right.
9: the love in their relationship. Mm-hmm. Speak to that person in that moment where, okay, they're just realizing I don't know that we have enough together mm-hmm. to continue. Now, as Christians, I know you guys are jumping out going, what are you talking about? I'm just trying to position this to say that couples, both mm-hmm. in the church and outside the church, will feel like the well is dry. And I've come to the end of my rope, and there's nothing there incentivizing me to stick with it. How do we need to look at that differently in that moment?
12: I love that question because I see it all through Scripture, where one of the first things that they would do when they went into a new place was to dig a well. Mm. It's like you have to have a well. And then when we see Jesus, when he announced essentially that he is the Messiah, the Son of God, the first person, it's to a woman that he meets at a well. And it's like the well is so incredibly important. That's why I hearken back to an analogy we used earlier about be a fountain and not a drain. You have to tap into that well. You have to tap into the source. You have to give God the credit that he is powerful enough to transform anything. He brings dead things to life. Mm-hmm. He brings dead things to life. You need to claim that over yourself, and you need to claim that over your spouse and over your relationship. And you bring God, the author of life, in. I mean, you go even look in the book of Ezekiel, where God told him to prophesy to the bones. These were dead bones.
9: Dry bones.
12: Yeah. They were completely dried, which means they've been dead for a long time. And he prophesied to them, and they woke up, and they started rattling. And then he's like, now prophesy to the breath. He breathes life into those bones. And then they arose a great army. You know, a great army, they're on mission. An army has a mission. And I think oftentimes when you're at the bottom of your rope and you feel like the well is dry, oftentimes it's because you guys have lost your sense of mission as a couple. And it's like, why did God put us together in the first place? Because it's certainly not to sit here and argue back and forth. Mm-hmm. And you know what? The more you focus on trying to get along, the more you're probably going to start arguing. What you need to do is stop focusing on you, stop focusing on your relationship, and get out there and start focusing on helping other people. And you embrace each other's strengths and even your weaknesses to be able to do that. Watch how the Lord comes in and rewards you. And now all of a sudden, that well is not dry. It's overflowing.
9: Mm-hmm. Tori, in that regard, you mentioned in this section of not quitting the marital vows and the importance of that. What do you want to remind us about that?
15: I think that hopelessness is such a killer in marriage. I think that that's something that I recognize probably midway into our marriage. I remember there being a season where I was feeling just kind of low. Like, I think it was during the winter season, and I just was feeling just not myself and some anxiety. And I was just going to the Lord, and I was like, and I was feeling it in my relationship, but I was also feeling it in every area of my life, just kind of a down season. And, I remember asking the Lord, I need you to speak to me. Like, what's going on inside of me that I am struggling so much? And the Lord gave me a dream. And in the dream, it was the most, like, hopeless situation. It wouldn't even make sense to you if I told you the dream, but it was very hopeless. And I woke up and I looked at the clock, and I still thought that this thing had happened. And then I realized it was a dream and that it wasn't real. And in that moment, this like overwhelming sense of hopelessness dropped, because it was just a dream. It was just a nightmare. And I felt hope come over my body. And I just felt like this breath of fresh air. And I felt like the Lord said, this is what's happening in your life. You are living in hopelessness. You are seeing everything through this lens of hopelessness, even in the most silly ways. Like that day, I remember three different people asked me to do something and I had to say no. And I'm a people pleaser. And I had plans that day, and I couldn't help these three people that I love so much. But I had other plans and other commitments. So I had to say no to them. Something that's the worst thing for a people pleaser to have to say is no. And I felt that weight of hopelessness. And the Lord said, do you see, like, this is how you're operating. You're operating in this weight of hopelessness, and it's infiltrating into every area of your life, including your marriage.
9: Yeah.
15: And so I began to just really focus in on that. Like, how am I living a life of hopelessness? And some of those ways were the ways I was thinking about Jason. Some of the ways were the ways I was even thinking about my own kids. Some of the conversations we'd have about our kids, they were hopeless. It was like, they don't do this. And did you know he did this again? And she talked, you know, it's like this.
9: Oh yeah, I know.
15: It's like this attitude. It's this attitude, like that doomsday attitude. And I remember the Lord just really speaking to my heart in that season that I am operating out of a spirit of hopelessness. Mm-hmm. And I began to really turn that around. And I began to breathe life into my relationship. I began to look for good in everybody. I began to look mm-hmm. for the good in Jason. I began to talk about the good I was seeing in my kids to Jason and the people around me. And I began to just kind of have that victory mindset. We talk about a victory mindset in our book, Beauty and Battle, of, you know, if we are one with Christ, we're on the winning team. Mm-hmm. In the end, we win. So let's live like we win. Let's not live like we're victims of hopelessness.
12: Can I put a bow on that real quick? Because trust is a choice. Hope is a feeling. Trust is the choice we make when we're going to trust God no matter what. Hope is the feeling that follows. I think a lot of people don't have hope because they never truly made the choice to trust. Mm-hmm. Yeah. So make the choice where you are in your relationship, wherever it is. Make that choice that you're going to stick with it, that you're going to trust God as your father and God as your father-in-law. And in time, that feeling's going to follow, the feeling of hope.
9: You know, in mentioning that quit in this part of the book, you also talk about perhaps it's not going to be divorce, it's going to be apathy. Mm. So I, you know, committed Christian couples, they may land there, but the marriage is nearly dead. Mm. That's right. That's what you mean by the apathy. Yeah. How do we avoid that, not to just be business partners and apathetic?
12: I think the first we have to recognize that the opposite of love is not hate. The opposite of love is indifference. And if you're feeling indifferent toward your spouse, you need to go to your father-in-law. I'm going to keep bringing it back. Yeah, you need to go to God and ask him to reignite that passion in your heart. He did it for me. I think I actually told the story on one of our broadcasts that we did on our first book, Beauty and Battle, but I'll just give you the cliff notes. But that happened to me 5 years into marriage, where that love that was once, you know, on fire and just filled with fervency just began to dissipate. And I was focusing on building a business and doing all sorts of stuff, praying to the Lord about my business, and God was really blessing it. Then one morning I was up praying, and I felt like the Lord said to me, why don't you pray as hard about your marriage as you do your business? Mm-hmm. And I was convicted about that. So I started praying, you know, I'm like, okay, Lord, help me and Tori, you know, let's go. And I just felt a sense of deep conviction that I was not as fully in love with her as I once was. And I felt like the Lord was kind of showing me, if I have the ability to get you to a 10 in marriage on a scale of 1 to 10, why would you settle for a 5 or a 6? You know, why even settle for an 8 if you can get to a 10? And I felt like that was something that I needed to pray into. And so every morning I got down on my knees about 5:30 in the morning beside our bed, and I would lay my hands on Tori. Now, I said this in our last program, but I got to reiterate. I made sure to leave it above the shoulders. I didn't want her to think I was making an early morning move or anything like that. So I would place my hands on her and pray that God would reignite my passion for her. Mm. And he did it. I had a crazy dream, and I had a dream that she was cheating on me and that I almost literally killed a guy. And I woke up just before I punched the guy right in the face, you know, and I looked over at her, and she's snoozing over there. She has no idea that she's in love with another man, you know? But in that moment, I was like, oh, my gosh.
9: You were feeling it.
12: I woke her up, and it was like, is somebody talking to you? Like, I started, like, the feeling of jealousy was very real. I mean, you know, that's the beauty of a dream, is that your body doesn't know if it really happened or not, because your brain hasn't fully processed it.
9: Yeah.
12: So I was feeling all those jealousy emotions. God really woke up my jealousy. And after about 20 minutes, I finally calmed down, and I got down on my knees next to our bed, just like was my, because it was about 4 o'clock in the morning at this point, just like was my habit for the last 2 weeks, placed my hands on her. And no sooner did I do that, that the Lord reminded me of Revelation 2. Revelation 2. Remember the you've lost your first love, where he was talking to the church in Ephesus. And I felt like the Lord was like, you stopped pursuing her. You're now pursuing a career. I'm like, well, what do I do? You know, it's funny how before you get married, you know how to pursue your spouse. But then after you get married, you kind of forget how.
9: Yeah.
12: But the Revelation 2 had the answer. Remember, he tells them, remember how far you've fallen. Repent and redo the things you did at first. Remember, repent, redo. And in that moment, I started to remember how much I loved Tori and all the times. And then even that day and for the remaining few weeks, I started listening to our old songs that we used to listen to together. And it started kind of drumming up emotions in me. I repented for having a marriage that was hovering around a 5 or a 6 rather than a 10. And I started to redo the things we did at first that caused us to fall in love, writing notes, dancing together to slow country music in the kitchen, a little Garth Brooks, maybe a little George Strait.
9: You got the right? soundtracks ready.
15: Yeah. Uh-huh.
12: And my heart started to go in that direction. So I would say when it feels dead, you need to remember. You need to repent. Mm-hmm. You need to redo the things mm-hmm. that you did at first, and then you watch how God will transform you.
9: No, that is really good, and it's a good awakening mm-hmm. when a husband can do that. And yeah. I'll put it in that context. But, Tori, let me speak to you again. Mm-hmm. The woman that's going, I've kind of done everything I can do. Mm-hmm. And he's like, you know, is it time for the spiritual defibrillator? Because he's not responsive, you know, and he's the kind of guy that might say, well, I love you. I told you I love you when we got married. Do I need to tell you again?
15: Mm-hmm.
9: You know, yeah. that attitude.
15: Yes.
9: And
15: yeah.
9: speak to that woman and with that woman in mm-hmm. our little dialogue here. If she's in that spot, what can she do? She feels like it's not working.
15: Yeah.
9: Help me.
15: Well, I was that woman. I remember very much being that woman. And Jason was telling with the story is that he had pursued me so much in our dating years, but then we got married and he started this business. And he really, all of his attention went to the business. All of his focus went to that business. And I remember being in the bathroom on the floor crying many, many nights. Just, wow. God, please, like, turn his heart back to me. Help him to cherish me again. And I remember the Lord getting me to a place where he wanted me to have my full dependency on him. And I remember just asking the Lord, like, to do, like, asking him, begging him, just turn Jason's heart towards me. And then he began to show me how to turn my face towards him, mm-hmm. towards God, because my expectations and my desires were all wrapped up in the way that Jason was treating me, in the way that Jason was responding to me. And so the Lord had to do something inside of me to where my full reliance was on him, and that my needs were met through him. And he began to do that as I began to surrender that to him. And I never stopped asking. I continued to ask God to change Jason's heart towards me. But I surrendered a part of my heart that just longed so much for Jason to meet my needs. And I gave it to the Lord and let him to start meeting those needs. And then in time, the Lord started using Jason to meet those needs. But I knew who it was. I knew who the source was. And it wasn't Jason. I knew my source was God himself, and that he was now using Jason to meet those needs. But most women that I talk to go through this. Like, yeah. this is something very common, where there is a period in your relationship where it feels dead. It feels like it's gone somewhere. And you remember, and all you have is this distant memory of what it once was. And it's so hard in those moments. But I think that the Lord can use all of it. I don't think any of it is ever wasted.
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9: You know, the two common themes I've heard from you during the time we've been talking these last couple of days is really giving it to the Lord, turning mm-hmm. toward the Lord,
15: mm-hmm.
9: but then adjusting your mindset. You've said that probably 10 mm-hmm. times.
15: Yeah.
9: It's so powerful.
15: Mm-hmm.
9: It seems like it would be so easy and so rational
15: yeah.
9: and smart
15: yes.
9: to do something like that. Why is it so hard?
15: I know.
9: It is like a gutter we're in, and we just mm-hmm. can't emotionally get out of that. We feel like we're saying the right things, mm-hmm. but we're not truly believing them deep down.
15: Yes.
9: So, you know, you got to make that effort. You got to make that connection. Turn to the Lord.
15: Yes.
9: And then ask him to engage in the situation.
15: Yes.
9: And begin to do the things that only you can control.
15: Yeah, exactly.
9: And one of them is not your husband.
15: Yeah,
9: I mean, you can't control him, and us husbands can't control our wives.
15: Yeah. Our thoughts are so they're tricky. Like, we talk about in Beauty and Battle the neuroscience behind our thoughts. Like,
9: yeah.
15: the way that we think, the thoughts that we think over and over again, they create neural pathways in our minds, and it gets us on a path that we continue on. And so if you have a thought and then you think it again the next day, that groove, neuroscience actually shows this. There's a groove in your head that gets deeper and deeper. It gets more easily accessible the next time.
9: So when you say there's a hole in your head, it's true?
15: It's actually true. It's actually true. Yes. But the really good news is that we can rewire our thoughts. We can rewire our brain. And it takes effort. It takes recognizing at the what foot of the path that we're at, right? It takes a lot of work, but it is 100% doable. And we talk about it in the book. For me, like, I had these thoughts of Jason that were not moving me towards him. They were actually moving me away from him. They were making me mad at him. I was, you know, the thoughts that I was thinking of him were not leading me to a path that I wanted to be on. It ultimately was not leading to connection. It was ultimately leading to division in our marriage. And so when I began to recognize, wait a minute, these thoughts that I'm thinking, they're not leading me where I want to go. So I better start rethinking some of these things.
9: Sounds simple, but hard to do.
15: So hard to do.
9: Yeah.
15: And so when I would get to the foot of that path and I would recognize, I know what's going on here. I am at the foot of this path and it's so easy to go down this path, but I know where it's going. And that's not where I want to go. Yeah. So I'm not going to think that thought. I'm going to think about things that are good and whole. You know, what's that verse? Think about things that are good and true and lovely and of good report, you know. And so you have to transform your thinking. You have to change your mind. You have to change your mindset. But you really have to start by knowing where you want to go.
9: Right.
15: Right. Like for me, it was like, it's so easy to get on this path, but now I know where it's going. So I'm not going to do, not going to go there.
9: So true. Let's end with P, which you say is practice presence. Mm. You have a powerful story about your mom who died of lung cancer in 2017, I believe. Yeah. How did that intersect with presence?
12: My mom was the most fully present woman that you would ever meet. And you know, what we tell couples is the greatest present that you can give to your spouse is your presence. And it works with family too. Mm-hmm. And my mom, she came down with pulmonary fibrosis, which is a scarring of the lungs.
9: Very difficult.
12: And in her final days, you know, they send in the palliative nurses and all of that. And basically they're just trying to give her comfort measures so that she can pass peacefully, because there was nothing that we could do. And she was only 68 years old. And they came in and offered her morphine. And at this point, she was really having a hard time breathing. Her blood, her oxygen levels were so low. It was like she was walking on a treadmill trying to breathe through a straw. And we were watching her in pain. She was a nurse, though. And so she knew that once you start administering the morphine, then you can fall asleep and just, you know, pass away that way. And we're all like, please do that. Like, that's what we want you to do. And she's like, no, I want to be present. I want to be there with all of us. And, you know, we had her for another 4 days.
9: Wow.
12: And we would, all of us would gather around and sing worship, and then she would open her eyes every now and then. You'd see a little tear come out of her, like she was experienced. She was there with us. And then on the last night, it was my little daughter Allie, who was our oldest daughter, and she stayed with my mom that night, and I was up there with her all night, and I slept on the floor, and Allie was sleeping right next to her, and my mom was having a hard time breathing, and one of the little bells went off. So Allie got up, and my mom had a mask on, and Allie moved her mask just a little bit, and my mom said, Coke. She just wanted a Coke. A
9: sip of Coke.
12: And, you know, she's in her dying days. She wants Coke. Let's get her Coke. So Allie got her some Coke. This is like 2 o'clock in the morning, and I'm laying on the ground, and I'm watching this, and Allie gets her a Coke, and she's drinking it out of a straw, and then Allie pulls it back, and then my mom reaches up and pulls her mask back and says in broken English, you know, I love you, Allie. Then she put her mask right back on, and those were her last words. And then she died that morning. But not until my little daughter got a chance to be in the presence of her grandmother. And that was the greatest gift. And so when we were writing this book, I was like, man, my mom, she just was somebody who was fully present. And you know, now, I mean, when you got your phones and all this kind of stuff, I mean, it's really hard to be fully present. But I never forget, you know, 8 years ago when my mom was fully present. And now my daughter Allie has a story to tell, and I'm telling people this story, and I wish I could tell it without crying. It's just not gonna happen.
9: But
12: I
9: know that you do.
12: I know it makes you feel like you want to hug me right now, Jim. So we can hold each other after this broadcast.
9: But it does illustrate the connection. I mean, what a beautiful gift for your daughter to hear that from her grandmother.
12: That
9: does make me cry.
15: And what she taught us was just that you have to fight for presence. Like what Nana taught us was the fight for it. You know, for 4 days she didn't need to fight. She could have taken the morphine and gone to sleep and been peaceful and not suffered at all. But she actually wrote on a dry erase board, "Pray that the Lord will give me increased strength to fight." Because that was when she lost her voice and she couldn't even say. But she fought for the presence of her family. And those moments were precious to her. They meant something to her. And she suffered through some of the pain so that we could have her presence and that she could have ours.
12: And you know, that's exactly what Jesus did on the cross when he was offered that little mix on the sponge and he refused to drink it. It was just a little something that could have numbed the pain. And Jesus was like, "I'm going to stay fully present." And I got a chance to see that in real life. And it really makes me thankful that our Savior did that. And he stayed fully present even in the midst of his pain. And you know what? In marriage, sometimes it is painful to give your spouse full presence. You know, but when you do that, it's the greatest gift you can ever give to your spouse. And when they open it, they're going to get a real treasure.
9: Mm-hmm. Yeah. I mean, you said it so beautifully. And what a story to land on that grabs everybody's emotions. Yeah. And, you know, whether it's your marriage, your parenting, connections with people. I mean, this is really good, this resource. And you can apply it in all kinds of ways. But ideally, certainly in your marriage, Marriage A to Z, 30 Days to Relational Transformation, probably one of the easiest ways to start thinking differently and getting the benefit of thinking differently by loving each other and connecting with each other. Thank you both for being with us.
12: Thanks for having us.
9: And for the listeners, we certainly recommend you get a copy of the Benham's book. 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What we really need right now are more friends of the family who are willing to become monthly partners with us in ministry. 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

0: It's Kanan's Voice on AM910 KPOF. I am Steve. It was not a easy night for the Rockies last night. They got beat 14-3 by the Marlins. A lot of people taking Alka-Seltzer this morning.
1: I have a lawyer friend who said to me recently, Steve, how can you tell the difference between a lawyer and God? I allowed that I didn't know, and he said, because God doesn't think he's a lawyer. Do you know why atheists are atheists? It's because if there's a God, that means they can't be him. At the heart of almost all worldviews, that's the issue. It's called the desire for autonomy. I walked that road for a while, but messed it up so terribly that I decided that there must be somebody bigger and better than I am. There is. Now, I don't have to be God, and that's a relief. I'm Steve Brown. You think about that. Share what you just heard with a friend. Go to youthinkaboutthat.com.
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AM910 KPOF. I am Steve. It's going to be sunny in 89 today, and we've got prayer time coming up at 12:05. Here's Keith Green.

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1: With SRN News, I'm Bob Agnew in Washington. A ship has run aground in the Strait of Hormuz while using a route not approved by Iran. That's according to a report coming out of Tehran. The report appeared to be aimed at underlining Tehran's claims that it controls the strait. The world has long considered that waterway as international. A massive persistent heat dome gripping parts of the U.S., placing more than 120 million Americans under extreme heat alerts leading into the 4th of July weekend. Must Ministries CEO Ike Reigard says they have a cooling center in Cobb County, Georgia, open during the day, especially when the temperatures get above 90 degrees.
2: Well, we know that over the next few days, that heat index may go anywhere from 105 to 108 degrees. It becomes life-threatening. So to me, this is a rescue station.
1: And scorching temperatures and suffocating humidity have been sweeping across the central, mid-Atlantic, and eastern parts of the country, bringing daytime heat indices between 105 and 115 degrees. Day-to-day life remains a challenge for those living in Venezuela in the wake of last week's dual earthquakes. Stephanie Hochschettler is with the World Food Program in Venezuela, telling UN reporters many victims are living in public spaces.
3: I'm speaking to you from La Guaira, one of the hardest hit areas after the back-to-back earthquakes that struck Venezuela last Wednesday. The situation here, as it can happen in any catastrophe of this magnitude, is devastating. One man I met yesterday told me, holding his three sons by the hand of 2 years, 4 years, and 5 years, that he had no shelter, no food, no water. The mother had been taken to the hospital in Caracas. They lost family members and neighbors, and it is just heartbreaking to see the despair.
1: On Wall Street, the Dow is up 154 points. 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
5: March 4th, 1865, the Civil War was nearing its end. The nation was exhausted, divided, and grieving. On that day, President Abraham Lincoln delivered his second inaugural address, just 700 words spoken in about 7 minutes. 41 days later, Lincoln would be assassinated. Yet the words he spoke that day still echo through history. In that brief address, Lincoln referenced God 14 times, spoke of prayer, and quoted scripture repeatedly. He reminded Americans that both sides of the conflict shared a common faith, saying both read the same Bible and pray to the same God, and each invokes his aid against the other. Lincoln understood that political division alone could not explain the nation's crisis. More than 160 years later, America still wrestles with division, truth, and our dependence on God. The question is whether we'll remember the wisdom Lincoln left behind.
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7: The Supreme Court has upheld the ban on biological men competing in female sports in Idaho and West Virginia, and by implication in 20 other states that have such bans. But it allows other states to decide the issue for themselves. How can a woman or girl be protected from biological men in one state but not others? Three of the female justices voted against the ban. The majority ruled the 14th Amendment allows any baby born in America, even to an illegal immigrant, to instantly become a U.S. citizen. This will open the door wider to birthright citizenship. A mother could give birth here, the child become a citizen, and return to her home country, where the child could be raised to hate America. The 14th Amendment was written to protect the children of freed slaves, nothing more. Justice Thomas wrote a brilliant dissent. The third ruling was about money and free political speech. The majority said federal restrictions capping how much political parties may spend in coordination with their own candidates violates the First Amendment. Restrictions on how much individuals can donate to candidates remain, which is unfair. I'm Cal Thomas.
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9: Jeff Kramer, pastor of Westminster Calvary in Westminster, with today's good news. Hebrews chapter 12, verse 1 and 2. Let us run with endurance the race that is set before us, looking unto Jesus, the author and the finisher of our faith, who for the joy that was set before him endured the cross, despising the shame, and has sat down at the right hand of the throne of God.
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AM 910 KPOF with the Ralph Carmichael Choir there. I am Steve. It's prayer time. We'll start with scripture. This is a verse that's always been powerful to me. This is Micah 6:8. He has shown you, O man, what is good. And what does the Lord require of you? To act justly, to love mercy, and to walk humbly with your God. Our good news pastor of the week is Jeff Kramer. He is with Westminster Calvary Church in Westminster. Lord, we pray for it. Pastor Jeff, please be with him. Please give him energy and refresh his spirit. Help him to take joy in what he does, and pray that that you would give him good wisdom and discernment about all things that are difficult and even little things too. And you would just provide for him and his family and the church, and that you would just grant that when he preaches, that the words would go into penetrate into people's minds, down into their hearts, and out into their hands and feet, so that they would live out their faith. And we ask that you bless his family as well. In Jesus' name, amen. So we've got some listener prayer requests. Of course, we would love it if you would like to make one of those. You can do that at kpof.org on the prayer wall. So here we go. We have a listener prayer request right here. This one says, please, asking for mercy and grace on the state of Colorado and help with the fires. Father, we lift up that situation. We pray that you would grant that the fires would be put out. They would be controlled and then put out. You pray that you would keep the firefighters and other people involved with this safe, that there wouldn't be more damage or injury or death, and that you would just take that. In Jesus' name, amen. Praying for a broken family, for spiritual, emotional, and physical healing. Lord, we lift this family up to you. We pray that you would heal them. We know that you can heal like nobody else. And we pray that you would heal them emotionally. The hurts that have happened, would you just put a salve on them? I guess is the word, salve. Take that pain and heal it. Help them to be reconciled with each other. We pray that there would be physical healing where it's needed, and spiritual healing, that you would just have your spirit fill them and help them to focus on you and to reconcile with each other. In Jesus' name, amen. I'm praying for someone who needs a new job, which is better in terms of pay. He's looking for that right now. Lord, we pray for this person. We pray that you would provide. We know that you are the good provider. We pray that you would provide what you know is best. In Jesus' name, amen. And praying for a young teenager. Don't have any more details than that. So we just lift up this young teenager. We pray that, Lord, that you would bless them, that you would show them yourself, that you would help them to know that they are loved. They are not the sum of all the things that their peers say about them. They are your creation, made in your image. And we pray that this person would give their life to you if they haven't done that yet, and just become your child and have that be the identity that they hold up. In Jesus' name, amen. If you'd like prayer, we'd love to pray for you. Just go to kpof.org and make your prayer request there. You can also pray for other people. Don't forget to click I prayed for this when you do that.

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0: AM 910 KPOF with The Sound, and I'm Steve. We've got Insight for Living with Chuck Swindoll coming up at 5:30. It's The Lamb That Was Slaughtered, part one of that. It's a two-part series. And most of us live far away from the smell of a slaughtered lamb or the sight of spilled blood. It's just not part of our lives. Yet the Bible refuses to look away. From ancient altars to a Roman cross, this is the image God chose to tell his story of redemption with. So Chuck Swindoll is going to give an important explanation coming up at 5:30 tonight on Insight for Living on KPOF.
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2: Our word for today comes from Daniel chapter 5. Here's the setting. Daniel is called in to read the handwriting on the wall for Belshazzar, king of Babylon, as the kingdom is about to fall. Belshazzar was filled with pride. Unlike his grandfather Nebuchadnezzar, who came to his senses and humbled himself before God. Verse 23 reads, "And you have lifted yourself up against the Lord of heaven. They have brought the vessels of his house before you, and you and your lords, your wives, and your concubines have drunk wine from them. And you have praised the gods of silver and gold, bronze and iron, wood and stone, which do not see or hear or know. And the God who holds your breath in his hand and owns all your ways, you've not glorified. The downfall of individuals and nations is pride, which ultimately profanes God." To find out more about our journey through the Bible, go to TonyPerkins.com.
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1: The most recent estimates of last year's national abortion numbers have been released, and they paint a horrible picture. The Society of Family Planning found that there were around 1.13 million abortions total. Among that number, roughly 66% of all abortions were done using the chemical abortion drug. Approximately 300,000 of those were through so-called telehealth, meaning the abortion pills were distributed by mail with no meaningful medical oversight. It was also revealed that shield laws, which protect abortion pill distributors in pro-abortion states like New York, accounted for around 180,000 abortions. This plague against the unborn must be stopped.
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AM 910 KPOF. I am Steve. We've got a warm week today. Over this week. 89 today. We'll get up to 95 by Friday. So stay cool. Here's Sandy Patty.

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1: With SRN News, I'm Bob Agnew in Washington. Federal Reserve Chairman Kevin Warsh has signaled that while inflation risks have eased a bit in recent weeks, the Fed remains committed to bringing prices back to its 2% long-term target and will not tolerate inflation higher than that.
2: We're going to deliver price stability in the U.S. That's what this committee has signed up to do. And our objective is to do that. The tactics, the strategy, and the rest, that's still to come.
1: During a central bankers conference, the Fed chairman said that the organization will also stay free of political influence.
2: We've been an independent central bank for a very long time. We're going to be an independent central bank at this moment, and you're going to see no changes on that.
1: And Warsh is expected to come under at least some pressure from the White House to try and reduce inflation. The World Food Program has delivered aid to quake-affected areas in Venezuela. A Jordanian team rescued a toddler in Caracas.
3: The UN Food Agency says they're distributing aid to thousands of Venezuelans affected by the June 24 earthquake, including in La Guaira, one of the most affected areas, where workers distributed food aid to residents on Wednesday. The WPF said also that they've completed a first distribution for 1,200 people. The agency adds they aim to reach 500,000 in the next 3 months.
1: That is Charles de la Desma reporting. The price you pay for your morning cup of coffee might just be on the way down.
4: Nestle may reduce coffee prices for consumers as bean costs decline, a senior company executive said Tuesday. The company will consider lower bean prices when setting retail prices, a potential boost to consumers seeking some relief from high coffee prices in recent years. Coffee prices rose sharply in 2024 and reached record highs in 2025 after adverse weather affected supplies.
1: That is correspondent Bill Alexander reporting. This is SRN News. In our ongoing SRN News special series titled Faith and Freedom, we hear from Brad Brandon, founder and CEO of Across Nigeria, an organization bringing aid and relief to persecuted Christians in that country. He shares today how America is unique to the rest of the world in both benevolence and security.
5: We historically have been a country that has helped people who can't help themselves. We have made the world a better place. I think that's the importance of the United States, is God has placed us in such a elevated position in the entire world that we can make a difference for people who are really suffering. We're the only country that can do that. We are the greatest force for good in the entire world. That's what America 250 is about.
1: Brad Brandon adds that he is thankful for the current administration, which has moved to help address the atrocities committed in Nigeria, most of those aimed at Christians. This is SRN News.
6: I'm Jeff Kramer, pastor of Westminster Calvary in Westminster, with today's good news, Hebrews chapter 12, verse 1 and 2. Let us run with endurance the race that is set before us, looking unto Jesus, the author and the finisher of our faith, who for the joy that was set before him endured the cross, despising the shame, and has sat down at the right hand of the throne of God.
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0: AM 910 KPOF with the Steels and Undefeated. I am Steve. So I don't know whether you heard Mike talking about this morning, but as wildfires burn around the state, cities and counties here on the Front Range are announcing firework bans and other restrictions on the 4th of July weekend. Over the last week, cities like Fort Collins and Louisville have said no fireworks. In Douglas County, the Sheriff's Department announced restrictions on Monday on unincorporated parts of the county, banning any open burning, including fireworks. The sale of fireworks is still allowed. There are a few planned professional fireworks shows in the county, but local fire departments will monitor the weather, and if the winds are over 10 miles an hour, they will cancel them. Now, you can face up to a $1,000 fine for violating the ban. If you want to report fireworks, don't call 911 unless you see an active fire. They want to keep those lines clear. However, you can call this number, 303-814-7118.
1: Whatever comes out of your mouth should be informing you of something.
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1: 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I am starting to unravel.
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1: And it happens with the people that we're closest to, you know? 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And this is just a reminder that, okay, let's pause. And if we're not being kind, then we have dominion. We talked about dominion last time. We have the authority to take that back and to change and to change directions.
2: More from Tori and her husband Jason at FamilyMinute.org.
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0: 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Boy, talk about a classic. A mighty fortress is our God from Greater Vision. I am Steve, and we've got Running to Win at 8:30 tonight with Pastor Erwin Lutzer. The tests we often face lead many to question God's love. Hebrews 11 includes ordinary people who had no immediate response to their prayers for deliverance, but still believed in God. In this message, Pastor Lutzer is going to ponder the tests of faith that we face, and we're going to talk about how do you help your faith to survive any kind of circumstance. 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
1: A fourth grade student can't talk about her Sunday school teacher at school. 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Stay tuned.
2: Here's a story worth hearing from attorney David Gibbs Jr. of the Christian Law Association.
1: All of the students in Jennifer's fourth grade class were asked to write a paragraph about something they especially enjoyed each week. Jennifer was delighted to write about her Sunday school teacher and all the things she learned about the Bible at church. When Jennifer's teacher saw the essay, she told her that she had to start over because there can't be any, quote, religion in the public school. Jennifer's parents called the Christian Law Association, and our attorney sent a letter to the school immediately. Thankfully, the matter was quickly resolved, and Jennifer now has the same freedom of all other students in her class, and she has every right to talk about her Sunday school teacher without concern.
2: The legal landscape is certainly changing for Christians, so let the Christian Law Association be your compass and guide. 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Thanks for joining us today.
3: Hi, I'm Becky, your afternoon host. Isaiah 52:7 says, "How beautiful are the feet of him who brings good news." 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

0: AM 910 KPOF with Sayla and Jim Brickman. Hi, I'm Steve, and coming up at 7:30 tonight, it's Dr. David Jeremiah and Turning Point. He's talking about courage when fatigue drains you. Ugh, I certainly felt that way. How do you handle stress and conflict? Do you soar above the fray? I'd like to say yes, but I don't think that always happens. Or do you flail in the midst of it until you're exhausted? Yeah, that sounds familiar. So Dr. David Jeremiah is going to begin a series by offering you the spiritual strength to overcome life's trials. Coming up tonight at 7:30 on KPOF.
1: Hi, I'm Todd Nettleton, and this is the Voice of the Martyrs Radio. Recently, Islamist militants stormed a church on the outskirts of Indele in the Central African Republic, killing one Christian and burning the building to the ground. At least three other churches were destroyed the same day. But the congregation refused to scatter. Under mango trees near the still smoking ruins, they gathered to pray and decided to rebuild. When the new building was completed, the Islamists returned and burned it down again. But with help from the global body of Christ, the Indele Christians rebuilt their church a second time. Pray for these resilient believers and pray God will continue to grow his church in the Central African Republic.
2: I will not let my brothers and sisters suffer in silence, nor will I let them suffer alone. 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
1: With SRN News, I'm Bob Agnew in Washington. President Trump told reporters today at Joint Base Andrews that his agenda in attacking Iran in the first place has not changed a bit, even with the war apparently now winding down. He said that it's all about one thing.
2: The denuclearization of Iran. It's very simple. And Iran cannot have a nuclear weapon. Otherwise, all of this stuff that we look at, all of these things that we do, the country's never had activity like it's got right now. So we're building more factories and car plants and other things. We went for years without ever building one car plant. Now we're building many car plants.
1: And the president making a trip today to North Dakota to speak at the opening of the Theodore Roosevelt Presidential Library. Also at SRNews.com, speaking with reporters today, the Vice President Vance says the talks in Doha are focused on the Strait of Hormuz for now.
3: Just ensuring that we continue to make the progress on that. And that's what they're focused on. And then, you know, we're going to, obviously, we're worried about the nuclear issue. We're going to start talking about that. So right now, the talks are going well. It's still pretty early.
1: Meanwhile, officials in Iran today say that an international vessel got stranded, ran aground, in fact, on an unapproved route through the Strait of Hormuz. The government in Tehran trying to stress that it still controls that waterway. President Trump posting about the death of one of his favorite singers.
4: One of the men behind the 1978 hit YMCA has died, and President Trump paying tribute to him on his Truth Social page, writing, "Village People singer Victor Willis is dead at 74. He was a great and happy guy who loved that I used his group song YMCA at my rallies. It became a monster hit again 30 years after its original launch. We will think of Victor every time YMCA is played, like today and all throughout this July 4th birthday week."
1: That is Laura Winters reporting, and this is SRN News. The Presbyterian Church USA is rejecting monogamy. Here's correspondent Michael Harrington.
5: A committee of the Presbyterian Church USA has declared a proposed amendment that would have required all clergy to be in monogamous relationships out of order, but did refer it for, quote, future study. The amendment was greeted with vigorous opposition from LGBT groups within the PCUSA, claiming it was designed to restrict the lifestyle choices of homosexuals. Critics say the denomination is actually flirting with polyamory, as are some others. Michael Harrington reporting.
1: Details being revealed of a new Bible curriculum approved last month for use in Texas public schools. Picture book stories for elementary students, including David and Goliath and Daniel and the Lion's Den, are on the required reading list. By fourth grade, students will encounter passages about Jesus in the New Testament. By middle school, students will be expected to read several passages about Christ, including verses from the Sermon on the Mount. This is SRN News. Tough times continue at Toyota. Bill Alexander reports.
6: Toyota reports that global vehicle sales slipped for a fourth consecutive month in May, as decreases in China and the Middle East weighed on overall results. Global sales dropped 7.2% year-on-year to 834,279 vehicles. Overseas sales fell 9.6%, while those in Japan rose 11.1%, helped by strong demand for certain models such as the RAV4.
1: A massive, persistent heat dome is gripping much of the United States, and that means some people are being forced to go to cooling shelters just to try and survive. And this man spoke in Atlanta about going to a cooling center. He says he is homeless and therefore has to get there, or else he could actually lose his life. He's having a hard time finding either shade or water. More on these stories can be found at SRNnews.com. From Washington, I'm Bob Agnew.
7: I'm Jeff Kramer, pastor of Westminster Calvary in Westminster, with today's good news, Hebrews chapter 12, verse 1 and 2. 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

Day by Day, the Celebrant Singers, AM 910, KPOF. More inspiration, more encouragement to strengthen your Wednesday. Hi there. It's the Alleluia Singers now.

0: Peace, love, joy. It's the Taylors, AM 910 KPOF. Good afternoon. Hello. Hi, I'm Joe Jacobs. In for Becky, one more day. Hi. Thank you for hanging out, spending some of your midweek with us here on KPOF. Coming up, we'll take a look at my calendar. It's the first day of July. It's Canada Day for all of my my friends and family up north of the border. We will dig deeper into our crazy calendar, or my crazy calendar, coming up on AM 910.
1: What if, in the middle of your anger, everything suddenly stopped and you felt completely known and completely loved? Hi, I'm Mark Gothier with Crew and Making Your Life Count. An Lee describes a moment where time seemed to stand still and he encountered a love that changed everything.
2: 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And I look up to heaven and I was like, Jesus, you're real.
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on Wednesday with the Imperials. Hi there, Joe Jacobs. So it is Canada Day, this first day of July in 2026. What else is on my calendar for today? It is Doghouse Repair Month. Do you need to do a little reno this old doghouse? How about it's early bird day? I am not one of those. I am more the night owl than the early bird. Not really into worms. But hey, you do you. Paul Baloche now, AM 910 KPOF, bringing our offering. Coming up just about an hour from now, we will go to the Garden of Prayer. 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

0: 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It is AM 910. Hi there. More inspiration, more encouragement to strengthen your day here all across the Front Range. Thank you for hanging out. We've got, more inspiration coming up. 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

0: It's the Martins, AM 910 KPOF, Joe Jacobs. Thank you for spending some of your day with us. And well, it's a hot day all across the Denver area. Temperatures remaining hot. You're probably seeing some wildfire smoke, or at least you're smelling it. Feeling that again today. Winds a little bit lighter this afternoon. Maybe brisk later on this evening. There is a slight chance for a storm, but otherwise, more of the same here in the Denver Metro. More coming up. Slice of the Good Life now on AM 910.
1: When you see a lighthouse, what do you feel? Lauren Green, author of the book Lighthouse Faith, remembers God's presence.
2: When I was going through some tough time, and a friend of mine had brought me to her summer house on Long Island, and as I began to sort of heal, you know, what I was going through, I'd looked at this picture of a lighthouse, which was sitting on a table, and I'd looked at it constantly. But at that moment, I realized, in that my healing moment, that God had been with me the whole time. You know, that he had not just protected me, he had not just shown me the way, he had wept with me.
1: The Lord wept with Lauren, as we're admonished in Romans 12:15. 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
1: With SRN News, I'm Keith Peters in Washington. Iranian state TV says a foreign container ship ran aground in the Strait of Hormuz using an unapproved route.
2: The Iranian state TV report appeared aimed at underlining Tehran's claims to control the Strait of Hormuz, which the world has long considered an international waterway. It saw a fifth of all oil and natural gas pass through it in peacetime. Iran has used its ability to choke off the waterway as a key source of leverage since the war began, disrupting global markets for energy and other critical goods. Talks are ongoing in Qatar to end the Iran war, with the U.S. and Iranian negotiators present. I'm Charles de Ledesma.
1: President Trump flew to North Dakota to help open the Theodore Roosevelt Presidential Library on the brand new Air Force One aircraft presented to him by the government of Qatar. President Trump tells reporters the new Air Force One will not cost taxpayers very much.
3: Well, it costs very little relative to what it would cost if we did it a different way. So this was a gift from a country that's treated us very well. And they're an ally of us over in the Middle East, Qatar. And I went to Boeing. I said, who has the best one? They said, Qatar.
1: The refurbished jet is painted to Trump's preferred color scheme of a navy blue belly and red and gold stripes. Multi-day warnings of extreme heat have landed in New York, Boston, and Philadelphia. The sultry weather has pushed east just ahead of weekend 4th of July events in a region that revels in its role as a cornerstone of U.S. independence. On Wall Street, the Dow down by 13 points, the Nasdaq dropped 173, the S&P lower by 16. This is SRN News. California lawmakers consider expanding abortion, correspondent Michael Harrington reports.
4: The state assembly has passed and sent on to the Senate a bill that would provide all public school teachers 14 weeks of paid leave so they can go get an abortion. Under terms of the legislation, the teachers would not have to pay for their abortion leave out of their regular vacation or sick time. While a growing number of states are passing laws to restrict abortion, California and several others are doing all they can to make terminating a pregnancy easier. Michael Harrington reporting.
1: A sweeping draft report by President Trump's Religious Liberty Commission argues that separation of church and state does not mean the banishing of religion from public life, but rather keeping church and state in a kind of balance. The report touts the value of religion to society in terms of providing humanitarian work, anchoring families, and acting as a conscience-monitoring government. This is SRN News.
5: Thanks for joining me today on Mission Network News. I'm Ruth Kramer. First, needs are skyrocketing in Venezuela as earthquake death tolls soar. The details in just a moment. Then later, volunteers play a special role in Freedom Ministry. We'll explain what's happening and how you can get involved in just a few moments. Beginning today in Venezuela, families are grappling with loss and hope. Now, almost a week after two massive earthquakes struck the country's coastal region, Annabel Torrealba with TWR says that in La Guaira State,
6: almost every family in that area lost somebody. Everybody's mourning. And others are hopeful that they can find their siblings alive.
5: More than 40,000 people are still reported missing after the quakes. At least 24 nations have sent help to Venezuela, including rescue and support workers. But the mission is increasingly grim.
6: The odor in the area is really bad.
5: Looters have added another layer of chaos, but Torrealba says
6: most people are helping, and that's amazing to see.
5: Pray for wisdom for pastors and Christians making decisions and ministering to survivors. Pray for rescued kids to be reunited with their true families, and ask God to sustain those who are trapped who may still be alive.
6: We cannot lose our hope. I know God can do miracles, especially in those situations.
5: TWR's local partner, RTM Venezuela, is producing special broadcast programs. The team is also preparing to send aid and gospel resources in collaboration with local churches. More at missionnews.org. Next, the peace process between the United States and Iran appears fragile and stalled despite a mid-June ceasefire deal. Iran's nuclear program, shipping access to the Strait of Hormuz, and fighting between Israel and Hezbollah in Lebanon remain key sticking points. As the world watches events unfold, Christians inside Iran remain at risk. David Boghossian from the Alliance for the Unreached says,
7: whenever there's conflict like this, it strengthens the hands of extremists, and then they go after minority groups. It's already happening. More Christians are being arrested. More Christian leaders are being targeted.
5: Yet a deep hunger for truth remains. Many Iranians are responding to the gospel, even as the government cracks down.
7: The extremist elements have taken over the government. Elements that were kept at bay by moderates are unleashed now, and there's nothing to restrain them.
5: Iran remains an essential territory in the Great Commission. Unreached people groups comprise over 90% of its population. Ask the Lord to strengthen Iranian Christians as they share the good news with people who've never heard about Jesus.
7: The first thing for the church to pray for is that they would not have fear, that they would continue to have boldness in proclaiming the gospel, and that they wouldn't be silent in spite of the fact that so many have been arrested.
5: And finally, Christ's instruction for believers to pray for more laborers has special meaning for Set Free Ministries. Steve Endermullen says,
8: our volunteers are the heart of everything we do here.
5: The ministry walks alongside people through freedom appointments, helping those held captive in different ways. Some struggle with domestic violence, addiction, bullying, or childhood trauma.
8: We go through a 7-step process to lead men and women to freedom, only found in our Lord and Savior, Jesus Christ.
5: The more volunteers who get involved, the more people can be helped. Each freedom appointment requires 2 volunteers for every participant. The average wait for men for the appointment is 36 days.
8: Right now, for women signing up for a freedom appointment, our average wait time is 87 days. And with additional volunteers, we can get that down.
5: Vandermolen says their volunteers share several key qualities: strong faith, sound theology, humility, and the ability to listen well.
8: Through being the hands and feet of Jesus throughout the course of the day, each of our volunteers get a chance to see God work in mighty ways here.
5: Set Free Ministries offers appointments both in the U.S. and globally. Pray that as the need continues to grow, more workers will answer the call to walk alongside those Christ came to set free. 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I'm Ruth Kramer.
9: 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Let us run with endurance the race that is set before us, looking unto Jesus, the author and the finisher of our faith, who for the joy that was set before him endured the cross, despising the shame, and has sat down at the right hand of the throne of God.
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0: holding us through it all. Endless Highway, AM 910, KPOF coming up. We're going to have Bob Moret helping us all get out of debt. And no, unfortunately, it's not as simple as him just cutting a big check to everybody. We got to do the work ourselves. That's coming up on AM 910, KPOF. More inspiration coming up.
1: If you really want to get out of debt in a short period of time, typically 5 to 7 years, including your mortgage, there are 5 questions that you need to ask yourself. Welcome to Out of Debt with Bob Moret. We'll cover these 5 questions over the next several days. The first question is, where am I financially right now? Some think the first question should be, where do I want to go? But that is wrong, and I'll illustrate why. If you want to get to Kansas City, you'd probably say, go east. But that's because you know you're in Denver. If you say go east to Kansas City and you're in Washington, D.C., you'll go east for a long time, but eventually you'll get there. So many times people say just writing everything down was the best exercise they have ever done. Where are you right now? I want to provide that hope for you. To reach me with your questions, write Bob Moret, P.O. 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

It is Nicole C. Mullen, AM 910 KPOF. It's time to go to our Redeemer in prayer. We do this every day around this time. Go to the Garden of Prayer, as my friend Tom used to say. And you can always put your prayer requests, your needs, and you can see what other people need prayer for. We can all pray together at kpof.org. Just click on prayer at the top of the page. Let's go to the Father, shall we? Dear God, we come to you recognizing, knowing, respecting who you are and how you love us, God, and what you've done for us, your sacrifices, your grace and your mercy that we experience day after day, whether we deserve it or not, which we don't. We just come to you acknowledging that we are sinners, and whatever it is that may be keeping us from getting closer to you today, God, we just pray that you help us root that out and overcome it, God. If there's something inside of us that is preventing us from a deeper relationship with you, God, I just pray that you would expose that to us and give us the strength, the desire to overcome it. Father, we bring specific needs to you this day. We have an anonymous friend asking for prayer for a young teenager, and we do just that. We lift this young person up to you, God, and all of the young people around us. Such a difficult time in the world that we're going through. There's so much opposition to your ways. We just pray that you help them to see you. And put people in their lives that will bring them closer to you and not further away, Father. We pray for our friend Joe. He is seeking a new job with better pay, better terms. We pray that you would bless him, God. Provide for him with the job he desires. We pray for a broken family. We continue to pray for their spiritual, for their emotional, and for their physical healing, God. And we ask for your grace and your mercy continued over those dealing with the fires in our state, those that are in harm's way, those that are experiencing loss. Help them feel comforted, God, and pray, we pray for the families of those firefighters that have been lost to the blazes. We pray for safety for those men and women that are trying to keep us all safe. God, we lift up an anonymous friend. Her niece made it through that brain surgery, but it looks like another brain surgery is on the way. Father, we continue to pray that you would just reach in to her body and remove any cancerous cells. God, heal her body. We know you can, and we trust that you will. I pray the same thing for a young man who has a mass, not sure yet if it's cancerous. We just pray that you comfort them. Help them find peace in the waiting, God. And if it be your will, Lord, we just pray that you remove any cancer from his body and any effects that it may be causing. We pray for strength, for courage for him and for his family, Lord. And we lift up another friend with financial issues and house problems. Just pray for discernment, that you would show them the best way forward. Guide their path. Make it clear, Father. And, Father, we just pray that you would, ease any stress, any animosity in that family. Father, we bring all of these things and all of those unspoken things that we're just either too afraid or too proud to mention, to put before our family. Father, we just lift all of those needs up. We know that you care. We know that you know the details better than we do. In the precious name of Jesus, we pray these things.

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1: One of the most amazing scientific advances in my lifetime has been those great space shuttle flights, especially back when they were first getting started. Man, we got to hear space news on a regular basis and watch those dramatic launches. And we'd hear conversations from space, and we still do from the space station. And hey, it looks like we're getting back into the moon business too. You know, you could hear the familiar sound of the conversation between the NASA Mission Control Center and the astronauts up there. And a space day would begin with a wake-up song from Houston. They'd play something that would say, "Good morning!" And then they would communicate back and forth all day long. Of course, they were in constant communication. When you're living in an environment where so much could go wrong, well, that's really important to do that. Well, I'm Ron Hutchcraft, and I want to have a word with you today about not just when there's trouble. Now, our word for today from the Word of God, we're in Isaiah chapter 30. I'll begin at verse 1. "Woe to the obstinate children, declares the Lord. Who are those? Those who carry out plans that are not mine, forming an alliance, but not by my spirit, heaping sin upon sin, who go down to Egypt without consulting me, who look for help to Pharaoh's protection, to Egypt's shade for refuge. But Pharaoh's protection will be to your shame. Everyone will be put to shame because of a people useless to them who bring neither help nor advantage, but only shame and disgrace." Man, this is a description of God's people off course because they're on their own. They've made some plans. They've made some alliances. They've asked for some help. But it's only going to lead to shame and disgrace. Why? Are they off course? Well, he said they planned not by my spirit. They've gone ahead, quote, without consulting me. Now imagine if our astronauts had only communicated with Mission Control at launch time. And then as soon as they were safely up, they went off and did what they pleased. No input all day from the data that they have at Mission Control. Well, that would be dumb, if not disaster. And then the only other time they would contact Mission Control was when a crisis developed. I could just imagine Houston coming back and saying, "Well, if you'd been in touch with us all along, there might not have been a crisis. Or we could have helped you correct it when it was small." You know, I have to say, I've done that so many times in my relationship with my Mission Control. I mean, my Heavenly Father. Have you? I mean, we have a good time talking when we're launching something. And as the day begins, I spend my time with the Lord, and we talk through the issues of that day. And then, of course, I run to Him when trouble develops. But I neglect the points in between sometimes. I tend to neglect that regular communication throughout the non-crisis details of the day. And that's a big mistake. You know, just stopping for a moment and saying, "Lord, what do you want done here? Which one, Lord? Which way should I go on this? Who's the right person? What's the best way to answer this? What's the best way to solve this?" Listen to those words, those haunting words, where God says, "You've proceeded without consulting me. You're carrying out plans that are not mine." We don't mean to. It just happens because we do not stay in close all-day communication when those little choices are being made that make the big choices. Many crises are the result of everyday decisions we make without consulting our commander. We need to consciously practice what Jesus calls abiding in Him, not just visiting. Abiding in Him, like those astronauts, we need to stay in constant contact with Mission Control.
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0: Jeff. Hello, good afternoon. An encouraging quote for today. Faith is strength by which a shattered world would emerge into the light. The words of Helen Keller on this Wednesday.
1: Sometimes a family pet may stop eating and spend an unusual amount of time sleeping or resting. Our tendency is to make them better with remedies. But animals seem to know instinctively that the first thing, and often the best thing to do, is to rest and wait for healing to come naturally. Now, I'm not suggesting that we shouldn't take our pet to the vet. Rather,

seated. Bob Pitts, AM 910, KPOF, Joe Jacobs, that is my name. Thanks for hanging out today. It's Tommy Coombs' band. Blessed is the name of our Lord. Thank you for listening. 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
1: With SRN News, I'm Keith Peters in Washington. As the nation celebrates its 250th birthday this weekend, the legislative branch has momentarily called it quits.
2: The House leadership on Tuesday abruptly canceled votes and sent lawmakers home early for the holiday recess. Speaker Mike Johnson's majority once again ground to a standstill by a Republican split over their own party's agenda. In this case, it's a standoff blocking the annual defense bill as the holdout Republicans pushed to include President Donald Trump's own priority, the Save America Act, a strict voter ID bill. Speaker Johnson spent 4 hours last week at the White House and spent another 2 hours with the president this week on a path forward. Bernie Bennett in Washington.
1: The punishing heat wave that has affected the Midwest and Great Lakes has moved east. Temperatures have moved into the upper 90s and 100s, with heat indices predicted to reach 110 to 115. In Marietta, Georgia, the CEO of Must Ministries, Ike Reigart, says their cooling center in Cobb County, Georgia, opens during the day when the temperature goes above 90 degrees.
3: Well, we know that over the next few days, that heat index may go anywhere from 105 to 108 degrees. It becomes life-threatening. So to me, this is a rescue station.
1: The heat is expected to last through the weekend. President Trump trying out his new Air Force One, a gift from the government of Qatar. He says Qatar spared no expense with the plane they presented to the U.S. to serve as Air Force One.
4: Nope, there's never been a plane like it. Frankly, we couldn't build a plane like this because we wouldn't be willing to spend the kind of money necessary. They spent top dollar. So the head of Boeing said this is considered the best 747 they've ever built.
1: On Wall Street, the Dow down by 13 points. The Nasdaq dropped 173. The S&P lower by 16. 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
5: Foundations of Freedom, a look at America's founding principles and the leaders who shaped our nation.
6: March 4th, 1865, the Civil War was nearing its end. The nation was exhausted, divided, and grieving. On that day, President Abraham Lincoln delivered his second inaugural address, just 700 words spoken in about 7 minutes. 41 days later, Lincoln would be assassinated. Yet the words he spoke that day still echo through history. In that brief address, Lincoln referenced God 14 times, spoke of prayer, and quoted scripture repeatedly. He reminded Americans that both sides of the conflict shared a common faith, saying both read the same Bible and pray to the same God, and each invokes his aid against the other. Lincoln understood that political division alone could not explain the nation's crisis. More than 160 years later, America still wrestles with division, truth, and our dependence on God. The question is whether we'll remember the wisdom Lincoln left behind.
1: Here's the Wall Street Business Report.
7: Federal Reserve Chair Kevin Warsh says keeping prices in check is job one at the Fed.
8: We're going to deliver price stability in the U.S. That's what this committee has signed up to do. And our objective is to do that. The tactics, the strategy, and the rest, that's still to come.
7: Warsh signaling that the Fed remains committed to bringing prices back to its 2% long-term target. California wants to make food labels a little less confusing.
9: The new law requires manufacturers to use just two labels, best if used by for peak quality and used by for safety. This change aims to reduce food waste and emissions. Rich Thomason reporting.
7: And that means no more sell-by date labels. Alibaba has agreed to pay $600 million that will settle a dispute with the U.S. government for allegedly selling and importing illegal pharmaceuticals. With the Wall Street Business Report, I'm Bob Agnew.
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AM 910 KPOF. Joe Jacobs. July 1st, Canada Day. Happy Canada Day to my neighbors, my friends, and family up north of the border.

language, unmistakably Sandy Patty on AM 910 KPOF. Taking another peek at my my crazy calendar this July 1st. It is Canada Day, of course. Talked about it being Early Bird Day. It's also International Chicken Wing Day. If that early bird comes at the wrong time, that's when chicken wings come along.

0: Whether you're enjoying time off this summer or staying busy in the heat, we're here with the inspiration you need. 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
1: Good afternoon, I'm Joe Jacobs. AM 910, KPOF, the U.S. Centers for Disease Control and Prevention, is working to find the source of a parasitic illness that is spreading across the country. At least 145 cases of cyclosporiasis, they have been reported across 17 states, including Colorado. 20 people have been hospitalized after suffering severe symptoms. Cyclosporiasis is a type of food poisoning caused by a parasite, according to the CDC. People usually become infected after eating contaminated food or water. While it's not usually life-threatening, people can experience severe symptoms, including cramps, nausea, fatigue, diarrhea, and vomiting. 4 people have been arrested after 16 children in serious medical conditions were removed from a home in Vinton County, Ohio. Gary Siders Jr., Christina Siders, and Elizabeth Siders are all facing 17 counts each of child endangering, second-degree felony, and that's according to the Vinton County prosecutor. They all pleaded not guilty in court on Wednesday. The judge set bond for each defendant at $300,000 cash. Ohio Attorney General Andy Wilson said it's not a human trafficking case. He said the investigation has been ongoing, culminated on Tuesday morning after a search warrant was executed at the home. Authorities say the conditions in the home were horrendous and deplorable, end quote. General Motors is recalling some vans due to a steering gear assembly that may have improperly tightened. According to the National Highway Traffic Safety Administration, over 26,000 vehicles may be affected by the issue, including certain 2025-26 Chevy Expresses and 2526 GMC Savannah models. Dealers will inspect and replace the steering gear assembly if necessary, free of charge. Owners are expected to be notified by August 10th of this year. I'm Joe Jacobs with news and information on AM 910, KPOF.
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0: stand amazed. That is the Ralph Carmichael Choir. Good afternoon. Hi there. I'm Joe. First day of July is here. We've got another inspiring quote, encouragement for your day. That's coming up here in just a matter of minutes. We've got Steve Brown and Key Life. That's coming up here in a couple of moments as well. The encouraging word for today. If you feel like you don't have the strength for whatever it is today, feel like you don't have the strength for this day, let Jesus lift you up. Take a look at Psalm 3:3. You might find it helpful today.
1: I have a lawyer friend who said to me recently, "Steve, how can you tell the difference between a lawyer and God?" I allowed that I'd

Shane and Shane. Shane Bernard, Shane Everett. It's Be Near. This is AM 910 KPOF. Joe Jacobs. Wednesday, hot, smoky all across the area. Maybe a storm later that might make some smoke.

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1: With SRN News, I'm Keith Peters in Washington. The World Food Program has delivered aid to quake-affected areas in Venezuela. And on Tuesday, a Jordanian team rescued a toddler in Caracas.
2: The UN Food Agency says they're distributing aid to thousands of Venezuelans affected by the June 24 earthquake, including in La Guaira, one of the most affected areas, where workers distributed food aid to residents on Wednesday. The WPF said also that they've completed a first distribution for 1,200 people. The agency adds they aim to reach 500,000 in the next 3 months, while on Tuesday afternoon, a toddler who'd been trapped for 6 days under a collapsed building was rescued. Footage shows jubilant Jordanian rescuers crying, Mashallah, an Arabic phrase that means God has willed it. I'm Charles de Ledesma.
1: Federal Reserve Board Chairman Kevin Warsh says the Fed is intent on getting inflation to its 2% target.
3: We're going to deliver price stability in the U.S. That's what this committee has signed up to do. And our objective is to do that. The tactics, the strategy, and the rest, that's still to come.
1: And Warsh says the Fed will stay free of political influence.
3: We've been an independent central bank for a very long time. We're going to be an independent central bank at this moment, and you're going to see no changes on that.
1: The previous Fed chair, Jerome Powell, had run up against President Trump's desire for an interest rate cut. Multi-day warnings of extreme heat landed in New York, Boston, and Philadelphia on Wednesday as sultry weather pushed east just ahead of 4th of July celebrations in a region that revels in its role as a historic hub of U.S. independence. On Wall Street, the Dow down by 13 points, the Nasdaq dropped 173, the S&P lower by 16. This is SRN News. In our ongoing SRN News series titled Faith and Freedom, we hear from Brad Brandon, founder and CEO of Across Nigeria, an organization bringing aid and relief to persecuted Christians in that country. He shares today how America is unique to the rest of the world in both benevolence and security.
4: We historically have been a country that has helped people who can't help themselves. We have made the world a better place. I think that's the importance of the United States, is God has placed us in such a elevated position in the entire world that we can make a difference for people who are really suffering. We're the only country that can do that. We are the greatest force for good in the entire world. That's what America 250 is about.
1: Brad Brandon adds he's thankful for the current administration, which has moved to help address the atrocities committed in Nigeria. This is SRN News.
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5: Good afternoon. I'm Joe Jacobs. Temperatures remain hot, topping out in the low 90s again this afternoon. Mainly sunny skies, but definite wildfire smoke seen and felt today. Winds lighter in general, but could get brisk this evening. A small chance of a storm is not out of the question. Well, a second accident on Tuesday left parts of roads closed. This time, westbound C-470 was shut down near Morrison due to a semi-trailer fire. CSP said that westbound C-470 had to be closed near milepost 4 east of Morrison due to a vehicle fire. You might remember early Tuesday morning, portions of I-70 had to be closed for several hours after a high-speed chase ended with a car hitting a fuel tanker. Crews are responding to reports of a brush fire at the Fox Hollow Grove, or did respond, rather. West Metro Fire Rescue said that reports of someone being affected by lightning were confirmed, and that one person was taken to the hospital after lightning struck near the sixth hole at the course. Along Morrison Road in Lakewood, West Metro Fire said the fire was a slow-moving brush or grass fire. It was contained at around 2 acres burned. Several wildfires sparked over the weekend are still burning through thousands of acres in western and southern Colorado. Now more than 95,000 acres have been affected, destroying several homes and killing three firefighters. The American Red Cross urging you to have a plan for evacuation if necessary. Red Cross urges people to have an evacuation kit ready on a minute's notice if it's eventually required. I'm Joe Jacobs with news and information on AM 910 KPOF.
6: I'm Jeff Kramer, pastor of Westminster Calvary in Westminster, with today's good news, Hebrews chapter 12, verse 1 and 2. 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

0: It's our job to sow the seed. God grows it. It's Greater Vision. AM 910, KPOF, Joe Jacobs. Appreciate you being here, spending some time with us. Just a little bit after 5 o'clock. I'm done at around 5:30, of course. Chuck Swindoll coming up at the bottom of the hour. Dave Allman up now, and well, more inspiration is on the way.
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2: We all have had days, and I hope it's happened to you recently, where everything just falls into place. Every conversation goes well. Every outing is wonderful. Every personal relationship you've had is very uplifting and encouraging to you that day. Maybe something happened financially that came your way. We've all had amazing days in life where we finally, our head hits a pillow at the end of the day and we say, wow, today was a good day. I was fortunate. We were fortunate. The Bible says clearly that every good gift we have in life comes down from God, the Father of lights, who does not change like shifting shadows. Every good gift, every amazing thing that has ever happened in your life is not because of your own doing. And you might be saying, well, I've got the education, or I've worked hard, or, you know, I've really put in the time and all these different kind of things. You know what? Who gave us the time? Who created our mindset? Who gave us a healthy body or whatever it is that we needed to accomplish what we've done in life? It's all a gift of God. So tonight, if you've had a good day, when your head hits the pillow, simply say this: thank you, Jesus. Because Jesus is the one who showers us with all good gifts. And he is the one who alone, he alone deserves all the credit. Let it be so, and let it be done to the glory of God's holy and saving name. Amen and amen.
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0: Mirror My God to Thee and Peace Be Still. It's Alan Hall wrapping up my time on this Wednesday, this July 1st. Chuck Swindoll and Insight for Living coming up next. But whatever you get into for the rest of this day, be good, do good, and I will see you back here tomorrow.
1: There's a question that echoes across the centuries, first asked by a puzzled young man climbing a mountain with his father carrying firewood. Remember the scene? Isaac asked his dad, "Where's the lamb?" It is in many ways the question the entire Old Testament is asking, and the answer, when it finally comes, is staggering. Today on Insight for Living, Chuck Swindoll continues to trace this thread from the altars of ancient Israel all the way to a moment beside the Jordan River, when a voice cut through the crowd and said, "Behold, the Lamb of God."
2: Thank you, our Father, that your Son is our Savior, and that he, like a shepherd, leads us. And because we are only sheep, we tend to go our own way. We've read of that, but we knew before we read it that this is true. All we like sheep have gone astray. We have turned each one of us to his own way. Thank you for laying all of our iniquity on another, for we could never have paid our own way into heaven. Thank you that Jesus paid it all. And we rest in his finished work this day. We worship our Savior, Jesus Christ. We magnify his name. We meet around his word. We sing his songs. We would glorify his name, whether by life or by death. Today there are many who hurt. They grieve. They live with sorrows that have been brought on by this earth's catastrophes and heartaches and brokenness. I pray, Lord, that you will bring comfort and hope and reassurance from what is declared this day. Comfort and guide them into decisions that need to be made. And if it's to wait, may they make that decision as well. Those who wait upon the Lord will renew their strength. They will mount up with wings as eagles. They will run and not be weary. They will not faint as they walk on. There are those who have lost their way, and attempting to find their way back to you, they have come to this house of worship. I pray that you will guide very clearly as they discover the path that leads to peace through faith in your Son. Some come this day rejoicing. Your hand has been good to them, and you've provided abundantly, and we with them rejoice and are grateful for your provision. Thank you for those whom you have healed. Thank you for those whom you have given new hope. Thank you for those who celebrate births of new babies. We pray that you would meet the deepest needs of our lives and those who grieve the loss of loved ones and family. Reduce us all in our awareness to that of a lamb, a needy, dependent lamb, that we might see ourselves as we really are, wholly in need of what you provide. In the name of the Savior Jesus, we pray. And everyone said, Amen.
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2: Surely the thought of a lamb did not impress the shakers and movers of the first century in the Middle East. I mean, there certainly were some type A individuals who got word of this man who was taking Galilee by storm. I mean, people were being swept into his teaching and they were following him by the thousands. And then word gets back to someone's headquarters and they hear, did you hear that he's known as the Lamb? The Lamb? You sang the words to the song, and it's my favorite part of the song we sang. Who would have thought that a lamb could rescue the souls of men? Now, why would the songwriter put that in there? Because you don't think of lambs as rescuing anyone. You rescue lambs. Lambs don't rescue you. Unless, of course, the lamb is the Lamb of God. 1 Corinthians 5, beginning at verse 6. Paul is writing the people of Corinth, and he's urging them to clean up their lives. They were a people who danced near the edge of disobedience. They were what we might call a fast culture. And because of that, Paul had to rein them in. And one of the ways of doing it was to remind them of the importance of getting rid of the leaven. In the scriptural days, leaven was a symbol. It was a word representing sin. Look at how Paul uses it in 1 Corinthians 5, verse 6. Your boasting is not good. They'd been boasting about how full of grace they were, when in fact it was license. He said, that's not good. Do you not know that a little leaven leavens the whole lump of dough? Do you not realize that when you put just a little leaven, the dough will all rise? It's not just a little part of it. And it's a picture of sin. A little bit of sin and the life is contaminated. The presence of sin and the life is on its way to becoming shattered. So he says, clean up your life. A little bit of leaven leavens the whole lump. So a thought reap an act, so an act reap a habit, so a habit reap your character, so your character reap your destiny. That's Paul's concern here. And so he now turns to the picture of Christ the Lamb, Christ the Passover, verse 7. Clean out the old leaven so that you may be a new lump, just as you are in fact unleavened, meaning in your position you are as righteous as the Son of God is righteous. So in your life you must be as well. For Christ, here it is, Christ, our Passover, has also been sacrificed. Isn't that a marvelous statement? We no longer come to an altar and slice the throat of an animal and the blood pours out, as happened day after day after day on Jewish altars. We come to our Savior, who is our Passover, and in him forgiveness is found. In him alone there is purpose and reason to go on with our lives. The Christ, our Passover, has been sacrificed. And let me add this. He never needs to be sacrificed again. It is called a finished work. Christ said while hanging on the cross, tetelestai, the very word he used, it has been finished, it has been completed, it is done, paid for, paid in full. And at that moment, the Lamb of God took care of that which had forever plagued humanity. Past, present, and future, the sins of humanity taken care of. Now, this isn't an afterthought with God. This is part of the plan since the foundations of the world. In fact, Isaiah chapter 53 prophesied of it way back 700 years B.C. This is one of the clearest and longest of all the predictions, or if you will, prophecies in the scriptures. What is interesting about prophecy is that frequently you will find prophecies not only

It's a picture of shunning. Shunning. Have nothing to do with him. Discount his importance. They hide their face from him. You do that when you are shunning another individual. You turn away from them. You discount their presence, their lives. You shun them. You do not esteem them. And that's the picture here. And then with that in mind, Isaiah goes further to describe the price that was paid. Surely our griefs he himself bore. Our sorrows he carried. And yet, even in that day yet to come, we esteem him stricken and smitten of God and afflicted. He got what he had coming. How many of those standing around the cross saw that as simply a man getting his just deserts? Any man who claims that he's God blasphemes, and a blasphemer needs to be put to death. That's first century thinking. And they did not realize. That's why Jesus said while on the cross, "Father, forgive them. They don't know what they're doing." But look at verse 5. He was pierced through for our transgressions, crushed for our iniquities. The chastening for our well-being fell on him, and by his scourging we are healed. This is one of the classic verses on the substitutionary death of Christ. Look at it closely. Our iniquities, our sin, our transgressions fell on him. He took our place. He entered into it as if it were his own. Paul wrote later, "He who knew no sin became sin for us, that we might be made the righteousness of God in him." And in him alone. That's why Jesus could say, "I am the way, the truth, and the life. No one comes to the Father but through me." No other death would pay our debt to God. No other lamb would be qualified, for all the others are spotted and blemished. He is the spotless lamb. Scripture makes that clear. Three statements. He knew no sin, had no sin, did no sin. The spotless Lamb of God took our place. And why did we need that? Verse 6. Probably the best statement of depravity in all the Old Testament. Look at the whole picture. All of us, like sheep, have gone astray. And now he individualizes it. Each of us has turned to his own way. But the Lord has caused the iniquity of us all to fall on him. J. Alec Motyer writes this. The picture of straying sheep summarizes all our inadequacy and all our errancy of nature. We all and each express both common culpability and individual responsibility. We cannot blame the herd instinct, even though we all alike are implicated. Each sin of every sinner would be like a separate wound in the heart of this man of sorrows. Interesting, isn't it, that we live in a time in which we must convince people that really the problem is sin. The problem is a sinful condition, and it required the death of the Savior in order for that sin to be cleansed. And God in his righteousness demanded the sacrifice of blood, and it was the blood of the Savior that brought that kind of healing and cleansing. Hanging on the cross, he bore all our sins. Get this, past, present, future. The complete payment for sin was made for those of us who have gone astray, who have turned to our own way. And then, as if to drive the point finally home yet again, verse 7, he was oppressed, he was afflicted, yet he did not open his mouth. Here's the word again, like

lamb led to slaughter. Lambs, when going to slaughter, go with blind compliance, regardless of the destination. They go where they're led. The servant Savior, however, goes with knowing submission. He knew when he came that he came to this earth to die. Maligned, mistreated, misunderstood, we read here, like a sheep that is silent before its shearers, he did not open his mouth. I don't know if you remember seeing the Passion of the Christ. If you did, you will never forget the scene. I know I won't. In fact, there were times in that film, sitting right beside Cynthia, and I noticed she too, both of us had to just look down. You could hardly bear what you were witnessing in the scourging. But what stood out to me is the silence of this Lamb of God. Doesn't burst forth with cursing, doesn't scream out words of retaliation. He took it. They punched him with their fists. They put the crown of thorns on him. They nailed his hands and feet with Roman spikes. And his words come full of forgiveness. And finally, it is finished. 700 years before Christ, Isaiah writes of it. We move ahead to John chapter 1, and in doing so, we move from 700 BC to AD 25, 26, somewhere around there as Jesus begins his ministry. John chapter 1 includes the announcement of the baptizer. His forerunner, the one who leads the way before the Savior becomes that well known, John is preparing the way for the one who is yet to come. And I love his humility. Verse 26, John answered them saying, I baptize in water, but among you stands one whom you do not know. It is he who comes after me, the thong of whose sandal I am not worthy to untie. These things took place in Bethany beyond the Jordan where John was baptizing. Now look closely. The next day, he saw Jesus coming to him and said, Behold, the Lamb of God who takes away the sin of the world. What makes this so amazing is that 700 years before John made this announcement, Isaiah had written of him as the lamb who would be led to slaughter. John says, there he is. There he is. It's a good time for me to add that when you are speaking to another person about the subject of faith, focus your conversation on the person of Christ, not on the generalities of religion, not on the subject of church and church attendance. Focus it on Christ. Remember the words of John, Behold the Lamb of God. Stay with the person of Christ. Remind the individual of the work that Christ has done on the cross in bearing our sins and taking away our iniquities. That's John's announcement to his followers on that day. Behold the Lamb of God. A magnificent statement. Now, let's move ahead to right around 65, AD 65. John was looking at, Isaiah was looking ahead. Peter now looks back on the finished fact, the accomplished work of Christ. 1 Peter chapter 1. First, last stop off, I promise. I know some of you are thinking, my finger's getting tired going from one thing to another. Well, if it was all in one section, I'd leave us there, but it's not. I didn't write it. I just read it and teach from it. 1 Peter chapter 1, love this verse of Scripture. Knowing that you were not, verse 18, that you were not redeemed with perishable things like silver and gold from your futile way of life. Wait. Constantly in this culture, constantly there's the emphasis on money.
I guarantee you, you tune into the news anytime through this day, and it won't be 2 hours. It'll probably be less before you'll hear something mentioned about money, money, investment, money, money. It's been constant theme in these recent weeks. We're not redeemed with filthy lucre. We're not redeemed with dollars and cents. If you had multiple billions of dollars, by the way, you used to have it. You don't have it now. But regardless of the amount, you could not pay your way into heaven. That's the whole point. You're not redeemed that way. Verse 19, then how are we redeemed? From the precious blood, as of a lamb. There it is again, unblemished and spotless, the blood of Christ. During his lifetime, W.A. Criswell would often include in his way of life the writing of a number of books, and my library is filled with most of what Dr. Criswell wrote. I pulled the book he wrote on 1 Peter off my shelf just this past week, and when I got to verses 18 and 19, I found myself in a wonderful place to read. Listen to Criswell's words. It is easy to fall into the habit of preaching about the gospel, but not the gospel itself. However, when we speak on and expound a text like ours, meaning the verses I just read, we are brought back to the heart of the gospel message of Christ. This is one way of discovering whether the message is of God or of men. In so many areas of the modern liberal Christian world, the preaching of the blood is offensive. I have been in churches where hymns on the blood have been purged from all the hymn books. And the liberal theologian looks upon a text such as ours as a religion of the butcher shop. But the presentation of the whole revelation of God in the Scriptures is ever the same. There is no remission of sins without the shedding of blood from the beginning of Genesis to the book of the Revelation. The gospel story is that Christ is come into the world to die for our sins according to the Scriptures. And then, I love it that Criswell often would do this. He quotes from the great gospel song. What can wash away my sin? Answer that. Nothing but the blood of Jesus. What can make me whole again? Nothing but the blood of Jesus. Oh, precious is the flow that makes us white as snow. No other fount I know. Nothing but the blood of Jesus. That's from the very heart of the gospel. That comes from the Lord himself. My son, you are to go. And just as Isaac was to be offered up by Abraham, so the son was offered up for our sins in the exact plan and unfolding of the plan of salvation for us. That's not the theology of the butcher shop. That's the theology of the biblical record. It takes the blood to wash away the sins of the world. It, as one man put it so well, it is the greatest detergent ever known to humanity. It continues to wash away sin. The reason you have forgiveness is because of the blood of Christ that was poured out on that cross to redeem you from a slave market from which you could never redeem yourself. Isaiah looked ahead, John looked at, Peter looks back, and his concern is that we live lives in light of that, lives of purity. See verse 17? Look here. If you address as Father the one who impartially judges according to each one's work, conduct yourselves in fear during the time of your stay on earth. His emphasis is that we be holy as our God is holy, and that's up in verses 15 and 16. You maybe have been reared in a culture where the blood was not mentioned. Certainly in this day in which we live, it is becoming less and less a thing of importance. If you have been in that culture, you have missed the point of the Savior's death. Without the
giving, the shedding, the pouring out of the blood, there is no forgiveness.